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1: With SRN News, I'm Ron Taylor. The U.S. has intercepted Iranian missiles and drones fired at Gulf allies, Bahrain and Kuwait.
2: Air raid sirens in Bahrain as Iranian missiles and drones head for Gulf neighbors, including Kuwait. Bahrain's government says those missiles were intercepted and called on Iran to immediately cease attacks on its Gulf neighbors. The statement came hours after the U.S. military said it shot down Iranian ballistic missiles and drones launched toward the Strait of Hormuz and Gulf Arab allies on Friday, and struck some of the Islamic Republic's coastal surveillance radar sites in response. I'm Julie Walker.
1: Authorities in St. Petersburg, Russia, have told residents there to stay indoors after a large-scale Ukrainian drone attack targeted the city.
3: This attack highlights Kyiv's growing ability to strike deep inside Russia. The governor of St. Petersburg says three people sustained minor injuries. He also warns of possible mobile internet disruptions. Russia's defense ministry says its air defenses shot down 376 Ukrainian drones.
1: Correspondent Andrew Stewart. Authorities say a shooting near a busy street festival in Ohio has wounded at least 12 people. Toledo

0: where President Trump plans to be in attendance. This is SRN News. Correspondent Michael Harrington reports on a new study of sermons and social issues.
1: It comes from the Pew Research Center, and it finds that white evangelical Protestants who attend church regularly are most likely to hear the pastor mention abortion or homosexuality from the pulpit. Catholics, on the other hand, are more likely to hear about abortion or immigration. Amongst white mainline Protestants, sermons are more likely to mention a wide range of issues, including those mentioned, as well as Israel, the Iran war, and the environment. Michael Harrington reporting.
0: Lawmakers in Ghana have passed a bill that would impose prison terms of up to 10 years for people who promote LGBT activities, reviving legislation that's long been promoted by religious groups in the West African country. The legislation, which expected to be signed into law by President John Mahama, would also impose prison terms of 3 years for people who engage in LGBT acts. A similar bill was passed in Ghana 2 years ago but never signed by the president. This is SRN News. The Chicago Bears may be moving their stadium out of Illinois.
2: The decision came down after a proposal for tax breaks and financial incentives stalled in the Illinois legislature. The Bears Board of Directors voted to move forward with a project in Hammond, Indiana. That's about 22 miles south of the current facility. Local state representative Cam Buckner said he'd been talking to Bears CEO Kevin Warren and suggested that Illinois might still be on the table. The Bears have played in Chicago since 1921 and Soldier Field since 1971. I'm Jennifer King.
0: The Treasury's Financial Crimes Unit is warning banks about the risks of serving people living in the country illegally. This is part of the Trump administration's efforts to tighten immigration controls. The Financial Crimes Enforcement Network issued guidance Friday following an executive order by President Trump in May. The order requires banks to scrutinize customer citizenship more closely. More details at srnnews.com. I'm Ron Taylor.

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So God said, build a window

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But do not be discouraged. Just lift your tear-dimmed eye, and through the upper window, you'll see Jesus standing by. 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

side, when through the upper window, you'll see Jesus standing by. 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But it will cheer your sad heart when

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God bless each of you.

Jesus has the table spread where the saints of God are fed. He invites his chosen people, come and dine. With his manna he doth feed and supplies our every need. Oh, it's sweet to sup with Jesus.

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All the hosts of heaven will assemble be, and it'll be a glorious sight, all the saints dressed up in white.

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0: Thank you for joining us today. And as you know, we are engaged in a study of the book of Jude. We are on verse 13. Finally, we got past verse 12. There was a tremendous amount of material there. In verse 13, the Bible talks about the apostate. And if you remember, the theme of the book of Jude is apostasy. Much that we've been dealing with in recent weeks has to do with God's description or an analogy between Old Testament characters and the apostate of this day. And then he gives us some things in nature that relate. They teach us an object lesson from nature about the nature of an apostate. And in verse 13, he said, "Raging waves of the sea, foaming out their own shame." And we'll not deal with the latter part of the verse today, but wandering stars, to whom is reserved the blackness of darkness forever, but raging waves of the sea foaming out their own shame. And trouble considering what he's talking about here. It's pretty clear. The apostates are like raging waves. So what does that mean? Well, raging means wild, out of control, ferocious. And we'll see a little bit later the description that God gives of people in the last days and the effect of apostasy on them. But in Isaiah 57, verse 20, the Bible says, "But the wicked are like the troubled sea when it cannot rest, whose waters cast up mire and dirt." Don't miss, he made several statements here, the troubled sea. They are like the troubled sea when a storm's raging, and there's a storm raging in them. They have religion and no salvation. They must live in constant frustration and struggle. But he said they are like the troubled sea when it cannot rest. The very next verse, Isaiah 57, verse 21, he said, "There is no peace, saith my God, to the wicked." And the wicked are those who are unredeemed. Jeremiah 17 and verse 9 says, "The heart is deceitful above all things and desperately wicked. Who can know it?" He did not say the heart of some men, but the heart of all men is desperately wicked, and we do not know our own heart. Somebody said, "I'm just following my heart." Bad decision, because God said it's more wicked and more deceptive. It's deceitful above all things, which implies that it's more deceitful than the devil himself, the human heart is, and it's a dangerous thing. But he said these wicked people are like the troubled sea. They're still in their wickedness, still in their sin, unredeemed, and he said they are troubled. And he goes on and says they cannot rest. And then he said their waters cast up mire and dirt. He's telling us the same thing that the passage in Jude, verse 13, tells us. It says, foaming out their own shame, casting up mire and dirt. In other words, their influence brings to light things that are shameful. But tragically, they have no shame in themselves. They have no repentance. They have no desire to change. And we'll see that before we conclude the broadcast today. But the picture here in both texts is that of the apostate being like the raging sea. There's also a passage in Psalm 2 in verse 1 that uses the word rage. It says, "Why do the heathen rage and the people imagine a vain thing?" And then he talks about the kings of the earth setting themselves or digging their heels in, joining forces and saying, "Let us cast their bands asunder." They do not want any authority that's higher than them, these corrupt leaders. They don't even want an inspired, preserved Bible. They attack the Word of God, because if the Bible is not the final authority, then the teacher is. So if they can undermine the Bible, then we'd have to go to them to find out what the truth really is. And you and I know, if we're Bible believers, that God promised in Psalm 12 that he would preserve the words of God forever. ever. And I assure you, he's up to the task. He has done it in this old King James Bible that I'm preaching from. And the apostate then rages. Why do the heathen rage? The answer is in the question. Heathen, that's not a derogatory term. It means somebody outside the family of God, somebody who's not born in to the family of God when it speaks in Scripture. But the word that's used in the book of Psalms has to do oftentimes with snorting, neighing, prancing of horses. And what it really is implying is that there's a haughtiness and there is an intensity in that haughtiness, that there's a prancing of themselves and a rage within about to break loose. And then Proverbs 14, verse 16, the Bible tells us the fool rageth. The fool rageth. Well, the heathen rage and the fool rageth. And the Bible describes a fool in Psalm 14 and verse 1. He said, the fool has said in his heart, there is no God. That implies two things. Number one, either he is an atheist and does not believe in God at all, or that he just says, no God. No God to me. I'm my own God, which is humanism, very common today. And people are deifying men, and then, since they do not believe that there's a God to determine the seasons and the length of life and the order of things, they try to play God. Environmentalists who are atheists are playing God. They are pure humanists, and they rage against everything spiritual, everything eternal, everything about God. But rage certainly indicates a ferocity of violence towards something, literally a surge or a washover when it comes to waves. You can be swept away with a wave. You can be rolled under with a wave. It comes with great force. And if you remember in 2 Timothy chapter 3, talking about the last days, and I certainly believe we're in those days before the coming of the Lord Jesus Christ, and there should be more intensity, but in reality, most people are asleep at the wheel, and they're in an apathetic state, preoccupied with the temporal rather than the eternal. But in 2 Timothy 3 said this, know also that in the last days perilous times shall come. For men should be lovers of their own selves, covetous, boasters, proud, that would fit, blasphemers, disobedient to parents, unthankful, unholy, without natural affection, truce breakers, false accusers, incontinent, watch it, fierce. Here we go. The apostate rages. There's a ferocity, fierce. So he tells us that there's a danger of this, and this is exactly what we're facing in these last days. But he doesn't stop there. He said, not only are they fierce, that same verse, verse 3 of 2 Timothy 3, tells us that their despisers are those that are good, traitors, heady, high-minded, lovers of pleasure more than lovers of God. And he did say they have a form of godliness, but deny the power thereof. And the apostate has a form of godliness. He has his own religion, his own theology, his own Bible, his own standards, his private interpretation of things, and he has a disdain for authority and a disdain for an inspired book. You know, the first time when you talk about waves and storms, first time I ever took my wife to see the ocean, we were on the Gulf side of Florida, or maybe we were in Alabama. Yeah, we were in Alabama, and went to the Gulf, and there was a storm brewing in the Gulf. And she's a poet and a songwriter. She stood and looked at it in amazement and then turned to me and said, it looks angry. It looks angry, the angry waves. And the sea could not rest, it says. Apostate has no rest in Christ, no rest with things as they were determined to be. Proverbs 4, verse 16, the Bible says, for they sleep not, except they have done mischief. And he said, their sleep is taken away unless they cause some to fall. They are always snaring people and setting things up for the fall of others. That's the apostate. They doom multitudes to hell by their heresy and their false theology. They'll bring strong men to their wits' end. Psalm 107, verse 25 to 27, the Bible talks about the storm raging in the sea and men being at their wits' end. It says, for he commandeth and raiseth the stormy wind. Now this is God. Lifteth the waves thereof. They mount up to the heaven. They go down again to the depths. And then he talks about those on board the ship. He said, their soul melteth because of trouble. They reel to and fro and stagger like a drunken man and are at their wits' end. When you're at your wits' end, you really don't know what the solution is. The answer is you are out of intellectual insight. In Acts 27, verse 20, Paul was in a storm, the storm Euroclodon, and he said in that verse, and he was not speaking in as a sinner, a wicked man, but he said, when all hope that we should be saved was then taken away. People get hopeless in apostasy. People get worn down in apostasy. People get tossed to and fro in apostasy. And sometimes the ship gets broken. According to Acts 27, verse 41, the violence of the waves broke the ship. And I'll be honest with you, I was on board a ship in Alaska fishing for halibut, and a storm blew in suddenly, and I wasn't too worried when it first happened. A 7-foot wave hit us and soaked all of us standing on the back of the boat. But as I watched the captain, I got a little concerned because he'd been doing this for 18 years, and he panicked, and the radio began to chatter, and they were checking on each other, and it took us hours to get back. The waves have tremendous force, and those huge swells, we'd hit one and go into it and come out the other side, and we're in the middle of another swell. And oftentimes that's how apostasy appears to us. These waves beat upon and wear away at the rugged shoreline, and the waves beat upon and wear away at the old time religion. The boundaries, Proverbs 22 and verse 28, the Bible tells us to remove not the old landmark. The boundaries are where they have always been, but the apostate does not like boundaries, does not like restriction, does not like any of that. They are constantly laboring to move the boundaries. In Romans 1 verse 32, they know the judgment of God, but they still do not respond favorably. They not only practice wickedness, but they also have pleasure in those that do. Well, my time is gone. Thank you for joining today.
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1: With SRN News, I'm Ron Taylor. The U.S. has intercepted Iranian missiles and drones fired at Gulf allies, Bahrain and Kuwait.
2: Air raid sirens in Bahrain as Iranian missiles and drones head for Gulf neighbors, including Kuwait. Bahrain's government says those missiles were intercepted and called on Iran to immediately cease attacks on its Gulf neighbors. The statement came hours after the U.S. military said it shot down Iranian ballistic missiles and drones launched toward the Strait of Hormuz and Gulf Arab allies on Friday, and struck some of the Islamic Republic's coastal surveillance radar sites in response. I'm Julie Walker.
1: Authorities in St. Petersburg, Russia, have told residents there to stay indoors after a large-scale Ukrainian drone attack targeted the city.
3: This attack highlights Kyiv's growing ability to strike deep inside Russia. The governor of St. Petersburg says three people sustained minor injuries. He also warns of possible mobile internet disruptions. Russia's defense ministry says its air defenses shot down 376 Ukrainian drones.
1: Correspondent Andrew Stewart. Authorities say a shooting near a busy street festival in Ohio has wounded at least 12 people. Toledo police say the shooting happened yesterday near the Old West End Festival, an annual gathering of live music and home tours in a historic district. Deputy Police Chief Joe Heffernan says it appears that at least two people fired weapons and they were probably shooting at each other. Two of the victims are in critical condition at this hour. The New York Knicks lead the San Antonio Spurs 2-0 in NBA Finals. The Knicks beat the Spurs 105-104 in a nail-biter in San Antonio Friday night to win their 13th straight playoff game. Game 3 heads back to Madison Square Garden Monday night, where President Trump plans to be in attendance. This is SRN News. Correspondent Michael Harrington reports on a new study of sermons and social issues.
4: It comes from the Pew Research Center, and it finds that white evangelical Protestants who attend church regularly are most likely to hear the pastor mention abortion or homosexuality from the pulpit. Catholics, on the other hand, are more likely to hear about abortion or immigration. Amongst white mainline Protestants, sermons are more likely to mention a wide range of issues, including those mentioned, as well as Israel, the Iran war, and the environment. Michael Harrington reporting.
1: Lawmakers in Ghana have passed a bill that would impose prison terms of up to 10 years for people who promote LGBT activities, reviving legislation that's long been promoted by religious groups in the West African country. The legislation, which expected to be signed into law by President John Mahama, would also impose prison terms of 3 years for people who engage in LGBT acts. A similar bill was passed in Ghana 2 years ago but never signed by the president. This is SRN News. The Chicago Bears may be moving their stadium out of Illinois.
5: The decision came down after a proposal for tax breaks and financial incentives stalled in the Illinois legislature. The Bears' board

Financial Crimes Unit is warning banks about the risks of serving people living in the country illegally. This is part of the Trump administration's efforts to tighten immigration controls. The Financial Crimes Enforcement Network issued guidance Friday following an executive order by President Trump in May. The order requires banks to scrutinize customer citizenship more closely. More details at srnnews.com. I'm Ron Taylor.

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1: For God so loved the world that he gave his only begotten Son, that whosoever believeth in him should not perish, but have everlasting life.

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1: Two little lines I heard one day, traveling along life's busy way, bringing conviction to my heart, and from my mind would not depart. Only one life, 'twill soon be past. Only what's done for Christ will last. Only one life, yes, only one. Soon will its fleeting hours be done. Then in that day my Lord to meet and stand before his judgment seat. Only one life, the still small voice, gently pleads for a better choice, bidding my selfish aims to leave and to God's holy will to cleave. Only one life, a few brief years, each with its burdens, hopes, and tears, each with its days I must fulfill, living for self or in his will. When this bright world would tempt me sore, when Satan would a victory score, when self would seek to have its way, then help me, Lord, with joy to say, only one life, 'twill soon be past. Only what's done for Christ will last. Give me, Father, a purpose deep, in joy or sorrow, thy word to keep, faithful and true, whate'er the strife, pleasing thee in my daily life. Oh, let my love with fervor burn, and from the world now let me turn, living for thee and thee alone, bringing thee pleasure on thy throne. Only one life, yes, only one. Now let me say, thy will be done. And when at last I hear the call, I know I'll say, 'twas worth it all.

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1: With SRN News, I'm Ron Taylor. The U.S. has intercepted Iranian missiles and drones fired at Gulf allies, Bahrain and Kuwait.
2: Air raid sirens in Bahrain as Iranian missiles and drones head for Gulf neighbors, including Kuwait. Bahrain's government says those missiles were intercepted and called on Iran to immediately cease attacks on its Gulf neighbors. The statement came hours after the U.S. military said it shot down Iranian ballistic missiles and drones launched toward the Strait of Hormuz and Gulf Arab allies on Friday, and struck some of the Islamic Republic's coastal surveillance radar sites in response. I'm Julie Walker.
1: Authorities in St. Petersburg, Russia, have told residents there to stay indoors after a large-scale Ukrainian drone attack targeted the city.
3: This attack highlights Kyiv's growing ability to strike deep inside Russia. The governor of St. Petersburg says three people sustained minor injuries. He also warns of possible mobile internet disruptions. Russia's defense ministry says its air defenses shot down 376 Ukrainian drones.
1: Correspondent Andrew Stewart. Authorities say a shooting near a busy street festival in Ohio has wounded at least 12 people. Toledo police say the shooting happened yesterday near the Old West End Festival, an annual gathering of live music and home tours in a historic district. Deputy Police Chief Joe Heffernan says it appears that at least two people fired weapons and they were probably shooting at each other. Two of the victims are in critical condition at this hour. The New York Knicks lead the San Antonio Spurs 2-0 in NBA Finals. The Knicks beat the Spurs 105-104 in a nail-biter in San Antonio Friday night to win their 13th straight playoff game. Game 3 heads back to Madison Square Garden Monday night, where President Trump plans to be in attendance. This is SRN News. Correspondent Michael Harrington reports on a new study of sermons and social issues.
4: It comes from the Pew Research Center, and it finds that white evangelical Protestants who attend church regularly are most likely to hear the pastor mention abortion or homosexuality from the pulpit. Catholics, on the other hand, are more likely to hear about abortion or immigration. Amongst white mainline Protestants, sermons are more likely to mention a wide range of issues, including those mentioned, as well as Israel, the Iran war, and the environment. Michael Harrington reporting.
1: Lawmakers in Ghana have passed a bill that would impose prison terms of up to 10 years for people who promote LGBT activities, reviving legislation that's long been promoted by religious groups in the West African country. The legislation, which is expected to be signed into law by President John Mahama, would also impose prison terms of 3 years for people who engage in LGBT acts. A similar bill was passed in Ghana 2 years ago, but never signed by the president. This is SRN News. The Chicago Bears may be moving their stadium out of Illinois.
5: The decision came down after a proposal for tax breaks and financial incentives stalled in the Illinois legislature. The Bears Board of Directors voted to move forward with a project in Hammond, Indiana. That's about 22 miles south of the current facility. Local state representative Cam Buckner said he'd been talking to Bears CEO Kevin Warren and suggested that Illinois might still be on the table. The Bears have played in Chicago since 1921 and Soldier Field since 1971. I'm Jennifer King.
1: The Treasury's Financial Crimes Unit is warning banks about the risks of serving people living in the country illegally. This is part of the Trump administration's efforts to tighten immigration controls. The Financial Crimes Enforcement Network issued guidance Friday following an executive order by President Trump in May. The order requires banks to scrutinize customer citizenship,

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1: With SRN News, I'm Ron Taylor. The U.S. has intercepted Iranian missiles and drones fired at Gulf allies, Bahrain and Kuwait.
2: Air raid sirens in Bahrain as Iranian missiles and drones head for Gulf neighbors, including Kuwait. Bahrain's government says those missiles were intercepted and called on Iran to immediately cease attacks on its Gulf neighbors. The statement came hours after the U.S. military said it shot down Iranian ballistic missiles and drones launched toward the Strait of Hormuz and Gulf Arab allies on Friday, and struck some of the Islamic Republic's coastal surveillance radar sites in response. I'm Julie Walker.
1: Authorities in St. Petersburg, Russia, have told residents there to stay indoors after a large-scale Ukrainian drone attack targeted the city.
3: This attack highlights Kyiv's growing ability to strike deep inside Russia. The governor of St. Petersburg says three people sustained minor injuries. He also warns of possible mobile internet disruptions. Russia's defense ministry says its air defenses shot down 376 Ukrainian drones.
1: Correspondent Andrew Stewart. Authorities say a shooting near a busy street festival in Ohio has wounded at least 12 people. Toledo police say the shooting happened yesterday near the Old West End Festival, an annual gathering of live music and home tours in a historic district. Deputy Police Chief Joe Heffernan says it appears that at least two people fired weapons and they were probably shooting at each other. Two of the victims are in critical condition at this hour. The New York Knicks lead the San Antonio Spurs 2-0 in NBA Finals. The Knicks beat the Spurs 105-104 in a nail-biter in San Antonio Friday night to win their 13th straight playoff game. Game 3 heads back to Madison Square Garden Monday night, where President Trump plans to be in attendance. This is SRN News. Correspondent Michael Harrington reports on a new study of sermons and social issues.
4: It comes from the Pew Research Center, and it finds that white evangelical Protestants who attend church regularly are most likely to hear the pastor mention abortion or homosexuality from the pulpit. Catholics, on the other hand, are more likely to hear about abortion or immigration. Amongst white mainline Protestants, sermons are more likely to mention a wide range of issues, including those mentioned, as well as Israel, the Iran war, and the environment. Michael Harrington reporting.
1: Lawmakers in Ghana have passed a bill that would impose prison terms of up to 10 years for people who promote LGBT activities, reviving legislation that's long been promoted by religious groups in the West African country. The legislation, which expected to be signed into law by President John Mahama, would also impose prison terms of 3 years for people who engage in LGBT acts. A similar bill was passed in Ghana 2 years ago, but never signed by the president. This is SRN News. The Chicago Bears may be moving their stadium out of Illinois.
5: The decision came down after a proposal for tax breaks and financial incentives stalled in the Illinois legislature. The Bears Board of Directors voted to move forward with a project in Hammond, Indiana. That's about 22 miles south of the current facility. Local state representative Cam Buckner said he'd been talking to Bears CEO Kevin Warren and suggested that Illinois might still be on the table. The Bears have played in Chicago since 1921 and Soldier Field since 1971. I'm Jennifer King.
1: The Treasury's Financial Crimes Unit is warning banks about the risks of serving people living in the country illegally. This is part of the Trump administration's efforts to tighten immigration controls. The Financial Crimes Enforcement Network issued guidance Friday following an executive order by President Trump in May. The order requires banks to scrutinize customer citizenship more closely. More details at srnnews.com. I'm Ron Taylor.
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1: One sat alone beside the highway begging. His eyes were blind, the light he could not see.

old Dr. Jeff DeRay, my homiletics teacher in the seminary, said a preacher or anybody serving the Lord ought to know that he's saved, and you ought to know you know it. I give you about 7 or 8 reasons tonight. My text would be the last chapter and verse 13. 1 John 5, verse 13. These things have I written unto you that believe on the name of the Son of God, that ye may know that you have eternal life, and that ye may believe on the name of the Son of God. Let me introduce the message by saying, in order to be saved, there's not a better book to read than the Gospel of John. Just read the Gospel of John. It's the believers. It's not one of the synoptic Gospels or the common views. There were 3 pictures taken. Matthew took one, Mark took one, Luke took one, and we call those the synoptic Gospels or a common view, even though one of them took a picture, maybe in a little different way, of the life of Jesus. But John, with his heart filled with love for lost people, God said, I'll let you write the believer's gospel. And so you know what happened in chapter 1. In the beginning was the Word, and the Word was with God, and the Word was God. And the Word became flesh and dwelt among us, and we beheld his glory, the glory as of the only begotten, full of grace and truth. And then he comes into that 3rd chapter and has a man knocking on the door, talking about miracles. And Jesus said, let's talk about the new birth. And that great 3rd chapter, especially verses 14 through 18, wonderful verses. If you want to be saved, read the Gospel of John. I know Romans 10, 9 and 10, and John 5, 24, 6, 37, John 10, 27, 28, but a lot of different passages. But you read the Gospel of John. Then, if you want to jump over on the shores of Noso, you've heard of Oso, I'm talking about Noso. I'd rather be on Noso than Oso. You know, most people live on Oso or something else, but we could know so if you'll read and believe. And so I'm going to be in this chapter, in this book, a number of chapters tonight. Number one, the distinguishing badge of the Christian is a 4-letter word. A 1-syllable word. It's the greatest proof. It's the greatest announcement that there is. And so I'll call your attention to 1 John chapter 3. 1 John chapter 3. And we'll see the opposites in these 2 verses. Verse 14. We know that we pass from death unto life because we love. And that's it. And the next verse introduces the devil's love, which is spelled H-A-T-E. Heap of difference. Now you get hate from the devil, you get love from God. Now, the Bible said, he that loveth not knoweth not God, for God is love. Have you ever tried to define love? Have you ever, somebody said, what is love? What is love? Well, the best

teacher said, does anybody here have a good definition of love? And she was just fidgety as she could be, and she thought, I believe I've got the answer. And she stuck up her hand. And the teacher said, all right, Mary, said, what is your definition? She said, teacher, it's that inward, outward, all overish feeling that you get. That's the best she could explain it. I mean, it's kind of everywhere, wasn't it? Now, he that loveth not knoweth not God, for God is love. We live for what we love. No problem at all. If somebody loves, you hear a man talking. He's downtown. He's in the office. He said, man, listen, whew, I love to play golf. Oh, I love that golf game. Man, you watch him. He'll be out on the golf links pretty quick. You know why? He's doing what he loves to do. Never forget old Hugh Hackman and all my men over Second Baptist. They said, now, Brother Olaf, you need recreation. You're burning out. You're going too hard, and you need to relax. You can go out on a beautiful golf course, and you can just relax and forget all about the burdens and problems and hard-headed deacons and stubborn members and back. And you can, and I want you to know, old Hugh and B.Z. Zimmerman and all the rest of them, you know, they just said now. So I said, okay, I guess I'll go. So we went out south at that you know, and of course, that's back when a preacher got to do everything free. I used to go to New England cafeteria, and Ms. Roloff and Pam and Elizabeth Ann, and we'd go down there, and it was half price for a pastor. That's back when we'd eat a tremendous meal for 40 or 50 cents. That's half price. Boy, if I ever went over a dollar down at the New England cafeteria, I mean, I was overloaded. Now then they tell me it's over $2. Huh? I don't know. I just don't. But I got out there, and they said now, said, of course, I had no clubs. I didn't know a club. I knew a club. I thought something you hit something over the head with, see. But they said, now, I'll take my clubs and my irons and the balls and the tees. And I didn't know what a tee was. I didn't know anything. I went out there, and I stood around, and I watched him. Now, you talk about a country boy on the golf course. I was it. I mean, I was just it. Now, I'd been used to playing ball, you know. I'd take a baseball bat and just wham and just knock it and watch it go and run my legs off around the base. But I got out there, and, of course, old Hugh Hackney and the boys, they wanted to be perfectionists, you know. And I'd stand, look, it looked silly to me. Old Hugh Hackney, he'd get it, you know, and he'd twist his feet, you know, and he'd stand. I said, well, Hugh, why don't you go ahead and hit the thing, boy? Let's go. He said, he'd take it and he'd twist his hands, you know, and he'd carry on and he'd just twist like this, you know, and he'd just come. And I thought, well, man, I'll go make a visit while you're getting ready to hit the ball, huh? And he'd get there, boy, and he had a little glove on, you know, and everything. And, oh, I'll tell you. And finally, he said, phew, and he walked, you know, and the ball took off down there. And I let everybody go first because I had to find out what they were doing. I didn't know. I just didn't know. I'd never been. And so they all teed up, knocked it, and it's supposed to go down. And so they said, all right, Brother Wolf, I think you better use this club. I said, okay, hand me one. Just hand me one. And so he got down there, and, you know, he teed up and put a little white ball there, you know. And I said, okay, I'm ready. And he said, sure, go ahead. And I said, let me show you. I said, no, fiddle, I know how to hold it. I can hold it like I do a baseball bat. I said, boom. Brother, I like to lost the ball. Listen, Hugh Hackney, BZ, and they looked, they said, man, said, how did you do? I said, nothing to it. I told you, boom, hit it. I mean, that's it. Man, we went on around. I heard him talking about slashing, you know, and what's that other one? What? Slice. And one of them goes that way and one of them goes that way.
I didn't know beans about

0: I just hit the thing and watched it go. I said, boy, it's good, isn't it? You know, they thought that was just tremendous, you know, see. But oh, a lot of times I think a lot of our form doesn't amount to too much. Brother, I mean, if they'd have got out of my way, I could have hit 10 balls while they're spinning around. I don't know how I got off on that, but I know this. I know I'm saved. Yes, sir. I know people say, well, you know, I play golf on Sunday. Have you ever noticed how pious they look? They said, I can get awful close to God just out in beautiful nature. Oh, they said, on the Lord's Day, I just love to walk on the green. And I love to smell the fresh air. And I just, I can get so close to the Lord. You know, I heard that stuff for so long, I finally got it one time, and I said, let's have a testimony meeting. And the people got to testifying when they got saved. One of them said, you know, he said, I got saved in a revival campaign. Got saved in an old Bursharp meeting. I got saved in a preaching service, and I got saved. And a fellow came up, and he said, I want you all to know, I got saved on a golf course. He said, you know, I hit the ball at number 9 and said I made such a beautiful, said I made a hole in one. And I said, Lord, how good you are. I fell on my knees. God, now, I'm just telling that. You've never heard that in your life. I've never.
1: The strangers to God, His grace and His love, were gathered by blue Galilee.
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1: With SRN News, I'm Ron Taylor. The U.S. has intercepted Iranian missiles and drones fired at Gulf allies, Bahrain and Kuwait.
2: Air raid sirens in Bahrain as Iranian missiles and drones head for Gulf neighbors, including Kuwait. Bahrain's government says those missiles were intercepted and called on Iran to immediately cease attacks on its Gulf neighbors. The statement came hours after the U.S. military said it shot down Iranian ballistic missiles and drones launched toward the Strait of Hormuz and Gulf Arab allies on Friday, and struck some of the Islamic Republic's coastal surveillance radar sites in response. I'm Julie Walker.
1: Authorities in St. Petersburg, Russia, have told residents there to stay indoors after a large-scale Ukrainian drone attack targeted the city.
3: This attack highlights Kyiv's growing ability to strike deep inside Russia. The governor of St. Petersburg says three people sustained minor injuries. He also warns of possible mobile internet disruptions. Russia's defense ministry says its air defenses shot down 376 Ukrainian drones.
1: Correspondent Andrew Stewart. Authorities say a shooting near a busy street festival in Ohio has wounded at least 12 people. Toledo police say the shooting happened yesterday near the Old West End Festival, an annual gathering of live music and home tours in a historic district. Deputy Police Chief Joe Heffernan says it appears that at least two people fired weapons and they were probably shooting at each other. Two of the victims are in critical condition at this hour. The New York Knicks lead the San Antonio Spurs 2-0 in NBA Finals. The Knicks beat the Spurs 105-104 in a nail-biter in San Antonio Friday night to win their 13th straight playoff game. Game 3 heads back to Madison Square Garden Monday night, where President Trump plans to be in attendance. This is SRN News. Correspondent Michael Harrington reports on a new study of sermons and social issues.
4: It comes from the Pew Research Center, and it finds that white evangelical Protestants who attend church regularly are most likely to hear the pastor mention abortion or homosexuality from the pulpit. Catholics, on the other hand, are more likely to hear about abortion or immigration. Amongst white mainline Protestants, sermons are more likely to mention a wide range of issues, including those mentioned, as well as Israel, the Iran war, and the environment. Michael Harrington reporting.
1: Lawmakers in Ghana have passed a bill that would impose prison terms of up to 10 years for people who promote LGBT activities, reviving legislation that's long been promoted by religious groups in the West African country. The legislation, which expected to be signed into law by President John Mahama, would also impose prison terms of 3 years for people who engage in LGBT acts. A similar bill was passed in Ghana 2 years ago but never signed by the president. This is SRN News. The Chicago Bears may be moving their stadium out of Illinois.
5: The decision came down after a proposal for tax breaks and financial incentives stalled in the Illinois legislature. The Bears Board of Directors voted to move forward with a project in Hammond, Indiana. That's about 22 miles south of the current facility. Local state representative Cam Buckner said he'd been talking to Bears CEO Kevin Warren and suggested that Illinois might still be on the table. The Bears have played in Chicago since 1921 and Soldier Field since 1971. I'm Jennifer King.
1: The Treasury's Financial Crimes Unit is warning banks about the risks of serving people living in the country illegally. This is part of the Trump administration's efforts to tighten immigration controls. The Financial Crimes Enforcement Network issued guidance Friday following an executive order by President Trump in May. The order requires banks to scrutinize customer citizenship more closely. More details at srnnews.com. I'm Ron Taylor.

For the Lord himself shall descend from heaven with a shout, with the voice of the archangel, and with the trump of God. And the dead in Christ shall rise first. Then we which are alive and remain shall be caught up together with them in the clouds, to meet the Lord in the air. And so shall we ever be with the Lord.

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1: Thank you and greetings, radio friends. What a joy and privilege it is to come to your place of listening and share together with you another Harvest Time broadcast. I praise the Lord for this wonderful privilege that our Lord allows us day after day to gather by the radio to open God's precious word and to study the word of God together. I trust that if it's at all possible, you'll take the time out, get your Bible, and follow along with us as we open the word of God today. We're continuing our study on the battle of the ages still rages. And we're looking at the thought of battling with the world. We look first of all at battling with Satan, the devil, and now we're looking at battling with the world. And again, I remind you, when the Word of God speaks of the world, it's not talking about the mountains and the trees and the forests, the hills and the valleys, the streams and the pools of water. No, it's speaking about a system that is against God and all that God is for. And we began on yesterday looking at some thoughts from the Word of God about this world. We saw in the book of Romans, chapter number 12 and verse number 2, notice what the scripture said. I beseech you therefore, brethren, by the mercies of God, that you present your bodies a living sacrifice, holy, acceptable unto God, which is your reasonable service. And then verse 2, the Bible said, and be not conformed to this world, but be ye transformed by the renewing of your mind, that you may prove what is that good and acceptable and perfect will of God. So the Bible teaches us here that we're not to be conformed to this world. And I'm using a simple expression that we understand. The world desires to mold you into its image. And God said to us, don't let the world conform you to its image. But instead of being conformed to the image of this world, then God said for us to be transformed. And that means to be changed. And really it means to be changed from inside out. We are to be changed from the things of this world and worldliness to the things of God and godliness. And we're to do that by the renewing of our mind. And if we'll do that, then God said that we may prove what is that good and acceptable and perfect will of God. So we looked at the statement, be not conformed to this world. Then the Bible speaks of the course of this world in Ephesians chapter 2, verse 1 and verse number 2. The Bible said, and you hath he quickened, who were dead in trespasses and sins, wherein in times past you walked according to the course of this world. And then it goes farther to describe that course of this world. He said, according to the prince of the power of the air, the spirit that now worketh in the children of disobedience. Let me read verse 3. He said, among whom also we all had our conversation in times past, in the lust of our flesh, fulfilling the desires of the flesh and of the mind, and were by nature the children of wrath, even as others. So here we find God tells us that we're not to be walking according to the course of this world. And then he tells us in verse number 3 what the course of this world is. He talks about it's those who walk in such a manner of fulfilling the lust of the flesh and the desires of the flesh and of the mind. And while we were yet sinners, we walked in that. But when we're saved, God saves us not only from sin, but he saves us from living like the world. And we're to be a different people for the glory and honor of the Lord Jesus Christ. Then we looked at James chapter number 4 and verse number 4. And here we see the conflict of this world. The Bible said, you adulterers and adulteresses, know ye not that the friendship of the world is enmity with God? Whosoever therefore will be a friend of the world is the enemy of God. The friend, that's very plain, very simple, but yet very straightforward. God is saying you cannot be for God and join up with the world at the same time. The moment that you join this world system and you're conformed to its image and you walk according to the course of this world, then the Bible said that you immediately become the enemy of God. And oh, there's a great need today for God's people to come out from among the world and be separate and touch not the unclean, and so God could put his power and his blessings upon us and use us to the glory and honor of the Lord Jesus Christ. But then I want to give you another verse of scripture. The Bible said over in the book of 2 Peter chapter number 1, verse 3 and verse number 4, the Bible said, wherefore are given unto us exceeding great and precious promises, that by these you might be partakers of the divine nature, listen, having escaped the corruption that is in the world through lust. Again, I'm simply saying to you, the Word of God said that the world produces corrupt lust in the life of people. And God said, when we were saved by the grace of God, we're made partakers of a divine nature. And having been made partakers of a divine nature, then we escape the corruption that is in this world through lust. Now listen to me, friend. This Bible said that the lust that is produced by this world is lust that produce corruption. Oh, you think about the society that you and I live in today. There's not much out there in that world, and perhaps I should say there's not anything out there in that world that would entice you to live godly, to dress godly, to be modest, to have morals and standards of godliness and decency and righteousness. No, my friend, but the world wants to corrupt your morals and corrupt your manners and corrupt your mind and corrupt your life and take you away from that which is godly and good and edifying. My friend, listen, the devil uses the world, and many people have fallen prey to Satan's temptations because someone yielded to the lust of the world and the corruption that is in the world through lust. And so God teaches us that the world wants to conform us to its image. It wants to take us down its course. It wants to get us off of God's side of this battle on the world's side. And then it speaks of the corruption. It wants to corrupt your family, your friendship, your habits, your deeds. The devil desires to use the world to corrupt you and keep you from being the Christian that you ought to be, to the glory and honor of the Lord Jesus Christ. And then I want you to notice again, the Bible said in the book of 2 Peter chapter number 2 and verse number 20, he uses another word closely related to the word corruption. The Bible said, for if after they have escaped the pollutions of the world through the knowledge of the Lord Jesus Christ. So he talks about the pollution that is in the world, having escaped the pollution. Friend, this world will pollute your mind. It'll pollute your manners. It'll pollute your morals. And it will turn you against God and righteousness and the things that God desires you to be. Now, notice again, he said, for if they have escaped the pollutions of this world. And then he said back in 2 Peter chapter 1, verse 3 and 4, that you escape the corruption that is in the world through lust. When God saves us, he sets us free and makes us overcomers of the world. And so God said, now you're saved. Don't let the world corrupt you, and don't let the world pollute you by bringing you back into its conformity and walking down its course and joining its side in the battle against God. Now, notice again in 1 John chapter 2, verse number 16. Here we find the contents of this world. The Bible said, for all that is in the world, the lust of the flesh, and the lust of the eyes, and the pride of life, is not of the Father, but is of the world. So God says here to us that all that's in this world system, the lust of the flesh, the lust of the eyes, and the pride of life, is not of the Father, but is of the world. And then in 1 John chapter 2, in verse number 17, we see the curse of this world. The Bible said, and the world passeth away, and the lust thereof. But he that doeth the will of God abideth forever. But then I want you to notice finally, in the book of 1 John chapter 5 and verse number 4, we see here the conquering of this world. Let me go back again to Romans chapter 12 and verse number 2, where the Bible said, be not conformed to this world, but be ye transformed by the renewing of your mind, that you may prove what is that good and acceptable and perfect will of God. You say, preacher, how do I overcome the world? The Bible said in 1 John chapter number 5 and verse number 4, for whatsoever is born of God overcometh the world. And this is the victory that overcometh the world, even our faith. Verse 5 said, who is he that overcometh the world? But he that believeth that Jesus is the Son of God. You see, dear friend, we are made overcomers in the Lord Jesus Christ. We don't have to be conformed to the world. We don't have to walk down the course of this world. We don't have to experience the corruption of this world. No, we can become overcomers. You don't have to dress like the world dresses. You don't have to go along with the world's styles and fashions and show your nakedness. You don't have to be entertained by the lewd things that this world is entertained by. No, my friend, God will make you an overcomer. And you can have a life of peace and joy and blessings and purity and know the joy of God's blessings upon your life. So the world cries out, come and join me. But God cries out, we're to separate from the world. Well, we'll continue, the Lord willing, on the broadcast tomorrow. Father, take the word, use it to your glory. I pray in Jesus' name, amen. And amen.
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1: 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Let me take this opportunity to invite you to join us at Faith Baptist Camp in Resaca, Georgia, for our August camp meeting. We always begin on the first Sunday in August. Pastor Sammy Allen and the folk of the Concord Baptist Church give you a special invitation to join us for a great week of preaching and singing and fellowshipping with God's people. We're located just off of Interstate 75, about 70 miles north of Atlanta, and about 45 miles south of Chattanooga. That begins on the first Sunday in August at the Faith Baptist Camp in Resaca, Georgia. 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
1: With SRN News, I'm Ron Taylor. The U.S. has intercepted Iranian missiles and drones fired at Gulf allies, Bahrain and Kuwait.
2: Air raid sirens in Bahrain as Iranian missiles and drones head for Gulf neighbors, including Kuwait. Bahrain's government says those missiles were intercepted and called on Iran to immediately cease attacks on its Gulf neighbors. The statement came hours after the U.S. military said it shot down Iranian ballistic missiles and drones launched toward the Strait of Hormuz and Gulf Arab allies on Friday, and struck some of the Islamic Republic's coastal surveillance radar sites in response. I'm Julie Walker.
1: Authorities in St. Petersburg, Russia, have told residents there to stay indoors after a large-scale Ukrainian drone attack targeted the city.
3: This attack highlights Kyiv's growing ability to strike deep inside Russia. The governor of St. Petersburg says three people sustained minor injuries. He also warns of possible mobile internet disruptions. Russia's defense ministry says its air defenses shot down 376 Ukrainian drones.
1: Correspondent Andrew Stewart. Authorities say a shooting near a busy street festival in Ohio has wounded at least 12 people. Toledo police say the shooting happened yesterday near the Old West End Festival, an annual gathering of live music and home tours in a historic district. Deputy Police Chief Joe Heffernan says it appears that at least two people fired weapons and they were probably shooting at each other. Two of the victims are in critical condition at this hour. The New York Knicks lead the San Antonio Spurs 2-0 in NBA Finals. The Knicks beat the Spurs 105-104 in a nail-biter in San Antonio Friday night to win their 13th straight playoff game. Game 3 heads back to Madison Square Garden Monday night, where President Trump plans to be in attendance. This is SRN News. Correspondent Michael Harrington reports on a new study of sermons and social issues.
4: It comes from the Pew Research Center, and it finds that white evangelical Protestants who attend church regularly are most likely to hear the pastor mention abortion or homosexuality from the pulpit. Catholics, on the other hand, are more likely to hear about abortion or immigration. Amongst white mainline Protestants, sermons are more likely to mention a wide range of issues, including those mentioned, as well as Israel, the Iran war, and the environment. Michael Harrington reporting.
1: Lawmakers in Ghana have passed a bill that would impose prison terms of up to 10 years for people who promote LGBT activities, reviving legislation that's long been promoted by religious groups in the West African country. The legislation, which expected to be signed into law by President John Mahama, would also impose prison terms of 3 years for people who engage in LGBT acts. A similar bill was passed in Ghana 2 years ago, but never signed by the president. This is SRN News. The Chicago Bears may be moving their stadium out of Illinois.
5: The decision came down after a proposal for tax breaks and financial incentives stalled in the Illinois legislature. The Bears Board of Directors voted to move forward with a project in Hammond, Indiana. That's about 22 miles south of the current facility. Local state representative Cam Buckner said he'd been talking to Bears CEO Kevin Warren and suggested that Illinois might still be on the table. The Bears have played in Chicago since 1921 and Soldier Field since 1971. I'm Jennifer King.
1: The Treasury's Financial Crimes Unit is warning banks about the risks of serving people living in the country illegally. This is part of the Trump administration's efforts to tighten immigration controls. The Financial Crimes Enforcement Network issued guidance Friday following an executive order by President Trump in May. The order requires banks to scrutinize customer citizenship more closely. More details at srnnews.com. I'm Ron Taylor.
6: Scientists are puzzled by the reliability of mathematics. Learn about it next on today's Creation Moment. And now, here's our Creation Moment's host, Ian Taylor.
7: When a clothing manufacturer selects a high-quality fabric, he is usually concerned enough to make sure that good workmanship goes into the final product. In a similar way, the fabric of creation tells us a lot about its creator. Mathematics, more than anything else, reflects the fabric of the creation. Many scientists today are puzzled by the fact that the material world they study can be accurately described in mathematical equations. The falling of a stone or a feather, even the colors of a rainbow, all correspond to mathematical formulae. Even chaos has a mathematical description. One Nobel physicist has moved to write a paper entitled "The Unreasonable Effectiveness of Mathematics in the Natural Sciences." Because mathematics so precisely describe reality, we can send a space probe billions of miles on perfect target. Mathematics enables us to receive the pictures it returns to Earth using a transmitter no more powerful than a 5-watt light bulb. As one science writer put it, scientists use mathematics as a wonderful gift, but they have no idea why it works so well. Of course, creation scientists don't wonder why math works. They know that the creation is the work of an orderly and wise creator who was pleased with his final product. The precision of mathematics reflects the excellent quality of his fine workmanship.
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2: Well, the sermons, they're too long.
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0: Well, the preacher we got must be the world's most stuck-up man.
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1: With SRN News, I'm Rich Thomason in Washington. Israel and Iran have been exchanging fire, raising fears a tenuous ceasefire could completely unravel. The BBC's Sebastian Usher is in Israel.
2: We were woken by an alert here in Jerusalem. An hour later, actually, when I was on air, we had another alarm, and we did hear overhead several booms of the interceptions. So far, Iran hasn't fired a large number of missiles, but the warning that was issued by the Revolutionary Guards that they might continue for a full 7 days might be pursued. And obviously, that would be a big escalation, which there's no doubt that Israel will respond to even more than we've seen so far.
1: Anxious to make a deal that would end the hostilities, President Trump is urging both sides, Israel and Iran, to hold their fire. Israel has been striking Iranian proxy Hezbollah in Lebanon, and Iran has been firing into Israel. The NYPD is holding a suspect in a series of stabbings at New York's Penn Station last night. Half dozen people injured. Security is being tightened ahead of President Trump's planned visit to Madison Square Garden directly above Penn Station for tonight's Game 3 of the NBA Finals. Police in Toledo, Ohio, searching for suspects following a weekend mass shooting at a crowded street festival.
3: 12 people were struck with bullets, that's what we have right now. Two of them critical. We're processing the scene. We do have some evidence, and we're following up on some leads.
1: Toledo's Deputy Police Chief Todd Hefferman. Magnitude 7.8 earthquake rocked the southern Philippines. At least 19 people killed, more than 200 others injured. On Wall Street this morning, Dow futures down 123 points. NASDAQ futures are up 182. This is SRN News. China continues trying to subvert religion.
4: The religious freedom watchdog Bitter Winter reports that the Communist Party has held meetings with faith leaders across the nation and told them they must preach that, quote, national law takes precedence over religious norms. Bitter Winter says the Catholic bishops who were appointed by the party have embraced this notion and are actively promoting it. In China, the party selects the Catholic bishops and asks the Vatican to approve them. Michael Harrington reporting.
1: Southern Baptists will gather for their annual meeting in Orlando this week. Many issues will be addressed, and for the fourth year in a row, delegates will debate whether to formally ban churches with female pastors. Another proposed resolution calls for humane treatment of illegal immigrants, while also affirming the government's responsibility for immigration enforcement. Another denounces anti-Semitic violence and conspiracy theories. More than 11,000 church representatives have pre-registered for the two-day meeting. This is SRN News. Could work requirements lift more public aid recipients out of poverty? New study takes a look at that question.
5: Research by Casey Mulligan, an economist with the Department of Health and Human Services, finds adding work requirements to Medicaid could lift between 1.6 and nearly 3 million people out of poverty. The study says families could see incomes rise by more than $12,000 as more recipients enter the workforce. Supporters argue work rules encourage self-sufficiency and stronger labor participation. Ken Lorman reporting.
1: Apple expected to unveil new artificial intelligence features at its annual developers conference. The conference gets underway today. It is the last worldwide developers conference featuring CEO Tim Cook before he'll be turning over the reins of the CEO job to John Ternus, that in September. More details at srnnews.com.

0: It's time now for the Preaching of the Cross radio program. We encourage you to take the next few moments and listen as Pastor James Knox teaches biblical truths from God's holy word.
1: All right, thank you for that kind word of introduction. Thanks to each and every one of you for tuning in today to the Preaching of the Cross radio broadcast. I'm Brother James. I greet you as always in the name of our Lord and Savior, Jesus Christ, the Lamb of God, which taketh away the sin of the world. You know, one of the greatest blessings that I enjoy in the ministry is seeing the fruit of our giving. Seeing the fruit of our giving. If you've listened to this broadcast for any length of time, you know that we never make any appeal or solicitation for funds. You know that. You've never heard us ask anyone at any time to send us any money. We've never done that. You have heard letters from time to time. We've read letters of testimony. Those of you that have listened for any length of time, you are aware of the fact that we send out hundreds of thousands of cassette recorded sermons and Bible studies. We send out thousands of Bibles to people all around the world absolutely free of charge. In our church services, the Bible Baptist Church of DeLand, we do not even pass an offering plate or take up a collection. All that we do is set a box in the back of the auditorium, and those who want to give are free to do so. Those who do not wish to give are never embarrassed to put on the spot. We don't jangle the plate in front of the nose or anything like that, and it is just a blessing to see God provide our every need in answer to prayer. Just on my way into the studio to record this particular program, as I came to the door, there was a box sitting in front of the door that was mailed from the state of Illinois, and in that box were Bibles. I don't know how many. I haven't even counted them. There are two stacks of Testaments here, New Testaments. There are some giant print Bibles in here. There are some gift award Bibles. And just a note inside, dear pastor, use these as you see fit. Now, you know what that is? That is someone who loves God. That is someone who desires to serve God. And their heart has been touched by a spirit of giving, not a spirit of getting. They have been ministered to. They have been blessed by a ministry that gives, and everything that is of God reproduces and bears fruit after its own kind. And what a blessing, my friend, what a blessing to encourage you to give for its own sake. Don't give to get. Don't desire to get. Don't minister or preach or serve or labor to get. Follow in the footsteps of the Lord Jesus Christ and give, give, give, give. And oh, how great will be your joy when you see others inspired to do likewise. Amen and amen. Now, we are in the midst of a series of broadcasts in which we are dealing with the Bible as science. And we started in the last program talking about the criticisms that are raised against the book of Jonah. There is probably no portion of the Bible that comes under greater and more constant attack from critics of the Word of God than the book of Jonah. And the critics state that Jonah believed that God was just a local tribal deity that he could run away from, and we refuted those ridiculous claims on the last broadcast. But the critics also attack the scientific accuracy of the Bible by claiming that it is impossible for a whale to swallow a man. That's what we're going to deal with on the program today. Is it possible that Jonah was indeed swallowed by a whale as the Lord Jesus Christ said he was? Now, the book of Jonah is a great fish. The Lord Jesus Christ, who made that great fish, called it a whale in the book of Matthew. So that's what we want to discuss on the broadcast today. Was Jonah swallowed by a whale? Now, without a doubt, the element of the supernatural entered into the account of Jonah's experience before the introduction of the fish that swallowed him. God followed Jonah from the time of the prophet's defection until he returned in submission and humility. First of all, he followed Jonah with a storm. For Jonah testified that the storm came upon the ship because of him. So little did Jonah fear the effects of that storm, reposing as he did in the confidence of the keeping care of God, or perhaps in his own calloused indifference by this time, that God followed Jonah again in the call of the captain of the vessel. The prophet was further pursued by the intention of God when, as the men cast their lots, the lot fell upon Jonah. When he was cast over the side of the ship, the supernatural element of the story continues with a very simple statement that God had prepared a great fish to swallow Jonah. Now, all the argument about a whale being able to do this or a fish being able to do that is ruled out in that key word in Scripture, the Lord had prepared a great fish to swallow up Jonah. This is a special-made, special-order, custom job by God himself, especially for Jonah. This brings us to the account of this fish. Now, I suppose it's only natural that every man will investigate any question case from the viewpoint of his own preconceived prejudice. It might be argued that we were not able to make a fair examination of the story of Jonah because we came to the study of the account with a strong belief that it was true, but if this is so, it's because of having previously read the testimony of Jesus Christ, whose word we unhesitatingly accept upon any question of which he speaks. But even without the testimony of Jesus, we would be inclined to believe the story of Jonah is true because the infidel and the atheist are united in denying it. How's that for reasoning? Now, I confess, I've got a mental revulsion against infidels and atheists, and I'll almost automatically accept what they reject. They feel the same way about Christians. They'll reject automatically, or almost automatically, what you believe as a Christian just because you're a Christian. Because it's a Christian belief. There's an eternal enmity there. But I've noticed over the years that atheism and infidelity never investigate or conduct research except under the prejudice of unbelief. Whenever an atheist starts out to investigate or study a matter with an absolutely closed mind, the whole attempt revolves itself into an effort to disprove the subject he's investigating. The infidel is almost as bad. But there is no counter-explanation to this account of the strange experience of Jonah that will satisfy the inquiring mind if we rule out the supernatural. One critic says that Jonah had a bad nightmare, and that when he awakened, he wrote his dream. Another doubter says that the entire book of Jonah is a simple fabrication, that none of the incidents are historical. One weird so-called thinker states that when Jonah was cast overboard from the ship, he was picked up by a vessel that was following, and the second ship had, as a figurehead, the image of a fish. So when the men in the first ship saw the rescue of Jonah by this following ship, they said he had been swallowed up by a monster of the deep in the form of a fish. To which we say, ho, ho, ho, Merry Christmas. Now, the Bible simply and literally states that God had prepared a great fish to swallow up Jonah. And we believe what the Bible says. Now, again, let me call your attention to that phrase, God prepared. The whole argument must turn upon these words. The question is raised, is God able to prepare a fish that would accommodate a man and keep him alive for as long as 72 hours? Well, let's stop for just a minute. Was Jesus Christ alive for 72 hours in the heart of the earth? You say, well, sure he was. His body? His soul? Or his spirit? Now, wait a minute. Wait a minute. Jesus said on the cross, Father, into thy hands I commend my spirit. They took his body down off the cross and laid it in the grave. He said, I have power to lay it down and I have power to take it up again. That's a resurrection, a re-entry of the soul into the body. Jesus' body was dead. His spirit had returned to God. His soul was in the heart of the earth. Jesus said that is the exact experience of Jonah. You see, what happens, the Bible believer hears the objections of science, then tries to make the Bible fit scientific theory or scientific premise, and by so doing, he destroys the accuracy of the Bible. Nowhere in the Word of God does the Bible say that Jonah survived 3 days and three nights in the whale's belly. The Bible tells you Jonah was in the belly of the whale just as Jesus was in the heart of the earth. His body was dead in a tomb. Jesus, a tomb of rock. Jonah, a tomb of flesh. His soul was in the lower parts of the earth. You say, how do you know that? Jonah chapter 2, verse 5. The waters compassed me about, even to the soul. The depth closed me round about. The weeds were wrapped about my head. Matching Jesus crying on the cross, all thy waves and thy billows are gone over me. Matching Jesus on the cross with the crown of thorns wrapped about his heads. Verse 6, I went down to the bottoms of the mountains. The earth with her bars was about me forever, yet hast thou brought up my life from corruption. From corruption. That's the body rotting and decaying after death. His soul is in the heart of the earth below the bottoms of the mountains. When my soul fainted within me, I remembered the Lord, and my prayer came into thy holy temple. Now, Jonah, his body was dead. His soul was in hell, according to the word of God. Jonah chapter 2, verse 2, I said, I cried by reason of mine affliction unto the Lord. He heard me out of the belly of hell, cried I. And thou heardst my voice. You say, Brother James, you think Jonah was in the fish? I think his body was in the fish. You say, where do you think his soul was? The Bible says his soul was in hell. Exactly what it says of Jesus Christ in Psalm 16 and Acts 2. You say, you really believe that was hell and not a term for the fish's belly? Where do you think Lazarus went when he died? The rich man and Lazarus, you remember the story? Where do you think the rich man went? To a whale's belly? You think inside this whale there was burning fire? Conscious torment? Men crying for a drop of water? Absolutely not. The body of Jonah was in the whale. The soul of Jonah was in the heart of the earth. The body of Jesus was in the tomb. The soul of Jesus was in the heart of the earth. You don't have to apologize to science. Learn your Bible. Then you may stand against the arguments of the Bible's critics. Now let's just suppose for the sake of argument that we did have to prove that Jonah lived 3 days and three nights in the belly of the whale like Pinocchio, a blasphemous perversion of the Word of God to make money. I just threw that in there because I'm mean. There's no edification value to that. There is no blessing to be derived from what I just said. I just thought I'd take one more shot at the world that professing Christians love more than they love the Word of God. I just can't resist that. I'm sorry, that's my nature. Pray for me. If I'm wrong, God will straighten me out. If I'm right, He'll straighten you out. Pray for me. Now, God has no problem. He's prepared a great fish. I believe He's able to prepare a fish that would accommodate a man, keep him alive as long as 72 hours if he wanted to. If God can't do this, then He is indeed tremendously inferior to man. Really? Do you know that men, finite men, take their little brains and build an iron fish, and they can enter into that iron fish and live underwater for weeks at a time. At the end of that time, they can come to the surface again, replenish their supplies of food and oxygen, and the iron fish can set them forth on dry land for a period of relaxation. You say, what are you talking about? Well, you know what I'm talking about. I'm talking about a submarine. Man built that. Man prepared an iron fish that he can live in underwater for many, many days, and when he's through traveling around underwater in the belly of that iron fish, it'll cast him up on dry land. Man can do that. You don't think God could make something like that? You don't think God could prepare a great fish that a man could live in for 3 days? If man can make something he can live in for weeks? You've got a very, very poor view of God, don't you? Now, how weird it seems to those of us who think things through that men see the evidences of man's power to work these so-called miracles and will yet deny the same degree of power to God. Again, we see that God prepared other things beside the fish. In the story of Jonah, there was a vine that was prepared. There was a worm that was specifically sent. There was a strong east wind that blew at an untimely season. The God who made the heavens and the earth prepared a fish, a worm, and a vine. One scientist wrote this. Some years ago, I was excavating some of those famous shell mounds in the southern area, and I had the pleasure of fellowship with an unusually brilliant man of science. This man was a keen, intelligent thinker, not related in any sense to the household of faith. During the steamy heat of the midday, when it was impossible for men to work with any comfort whatever, we lolled around in the shade of the semi-tropical verdure and took what ease the weather would permit. In those times of friendly converse, we discussed almost everything in which we had mutual interest. One day the conversation turned upon the Bible. In some curiosity, this scientist said to his fellow archaeologist, "How is it that a man of your mental attainments has never become a Christian?" Very earnestly he replied, "It seems to me that Christianity must stand or fall with the Bible. I have never become a Christian, beautiful and attractive as Christianity is to me, because I cannot accept the Bible as the infallibly inspired word of God that you Christians claim it to be." Well, finding that they had the same sense of value as to the foundational need of the Scripture, the Christian scientist, or the scientist who is a Christian, you got to be careful using that term, said, "I agree with you, Bob. Jesus Christ and the Bible must stand or fall together, but upon the basis of evidence, and after long years of study and thought, I do receive the Bible as the inspired word of God. Why don't you?" "Because I cannot accept any of the Bible if I cannot take it all." "Well, he's right again." "What part of the Bible don't you believe?" said his friend. "Well, for one thing, I can't believe that old fish story about Jonah and the whale." The Christian, who was a scientist in the conversation, looked at him surprised for a moment and said, "Is it possible that a man who knows as much about marine biology as you know does not appreciate how credible and probable that entire account may be?" The man sat up as though he had been stabbed with a thorn. Gripping the arm of his friend, he said, "Now listen, I don't say to you, prove that that thing happened. I know that would be practically impossible. It's also unnecessary, but I say to you, if you can prove it's reasonably and scientifically probable, that's all I ask. If you demonstrate to me that this thing could have happened, I'll accept the story as truth on the basis that it is in the Bible." Now, how about that? There's an honest man looking for an honest answer. I believe we can give you an honest answer. For one, I believe we've already done it in carefully reading the account of Jonah's death and Jesus' death. But I know you're wanting me to prove that a man can live in the belly of a whale for 3 days and three nights. I know that's what you're requiring. And I think we can do it on the time remaining today and then into the next broadcast. I think we can do that. Now, this is the limit of the mental cooperation that is required. You've just got to be willing. You've got to be willing to accept the Bible record, if it can be reasonably shown to be scientifically probable. Now, I can't demonstrate today the experience of Jonah exactly as it was written in this book. Jonah's not here. I wasn't there. The great fish isn't here. You weren't there. But we can show from the records of science that it is highly probable that the thing could have happened exactly as Jonah recounted his experience, and that's all you can demand of us. When we bring to light the evidence of modern scientific research upon the record of Jonah, that record is shown as being reasonable in the light of present evidence. The only objection of the infidel that I've ever read is that there is no whale that has a throat large enough to swallow a man. Well, the trouble is, the Bible told you this was a specially prepared whale. I know most people don't understand this whale concept anyway. If you went to the Hebrew language, and there's no sense in doing it, But if you did, I know that's what some of you are thinking. Well, what does the Hebrew say? What does the Hebrew say? All right, not because it's necessary, but just to satisfy your curious mind to head off those arguments at the pass. The word here translated fish is the Hebrew word dag, D-A-G, as found in Dagon, the fish god. This word appears in the Old Testament 19 times. On each occasion is translated fish, just like we have it here in the book of Jonah. Now we know, of course, that a whale is not a fish. So if the scripture in the Hebrew text says that a fish swallowed Jonah, you're going to jump up and down and say a whale is ruled out at once. The whale's a mammal. It follows the order of a live birth. It suckles its young. It's a warm-blooded animal. It would be scientifically incorrect to speak of a whale as a fish. But, this whale was not made for reproduction. This whale was not made to suckle its young. This whale was not made to give birth. This whale was made for one purpose and one purpose only. To swallow flesh in the ocean. That's what a fish does. So what we have is a creature formed and made by God for a special purpose. The size, the shape, the appearance of a whale. The capabilities of a fish. Now that's the Bible. That's what the Bible says. In the King James Version of the New Testament, the critics argue that the translation is incorrect. Makes the fish appear as a whale. They say Jesus didn't say Jonah was 3 days and 3 nights in the whale's belly, and that the original Greek used the word whale because it was the only sea creature they knew that was big enough to suit them. Now, ain't it an amazing thing? They'll demand that you go to the Hebrew word for fish and stand on it, and then if you go to the Greek word for whale, these same people will demand that you not use that word and say that you cannot stand on it. You know what this is? This is satanically inspired raving. That's all it is. Now, you can't insist, you can't say, Brother James, give me the Hebrew word. And I tell you it's fish. And you say, okay, see, it's a fish. Now, give me the Greek word where Jesus said whale, and the Greek word is whale, and then you begin to say, oh, well, but you can't stand on that because what? Because it doesn't support your infidelity? Because it destroys your argument? Because if we go to the Greek and Hebrew, it will say just exactly what the English says and prove once again that you can't duck out under that fence. And a man that knows and believes the English Bible is perfectly capable of dealing with every problem and situation just as much so as the man that messes around with the Greek and the Hebrew. Amen and amen. Because God accurately translated the Bible into the English language in the King James Version. Now, you can argue all you want about a monster of the deep. Don't go to the Hebrew word for whale. We're not dealing with the Hebrew in the New Testament. We're dealing with the Greek. The Old Testament scripture says Jonah was swallowed by a great dag, a fish. The New Testament says he was picked up by a whale. The Old and New Testament both agree that this creature of the deep received Jonah into its spacious mouth, swallowed him down, and there he was for 3 days and three nights. Now let's suppose this creature of the deep was in very fact a whale and that Jesus Christ isn't lying. Let's suppose Jesus told the truth. It would still be reasonable and scientifically demonstrable that a whale could have swallowed Jonah. You say, prove it. I won't prove it on this program. You say, why, you can't do it? No, I don't have time. If I had the time, I'd prove it to you today. But since I don't have the time, you will have to tune in next time, and we'll finish our study. We'll pick up right here where we left off. I won't change the subject. I won't run away and hide. We'll pick up right here where we left off on the next broadcast with our discussion of the Bible as science, proving the biblical account of Jonah and the whale to be absolutely factual.
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1: With SRN News, I'm Rich Thomason in Washington. Israel and Iran have been exchanging fire, raising fears a tenuous ceasefire could completely unravel. The BBC's Sebastian Usher is in Israel.
2: We were woken by an alert here in Jerusalem. An hour later, actually, when I was on air, we had another alarm, and we did hear overhead several booms of the interceptions. So far, Iran hasn't fired a large number of missiles, but the warning that was issued by the Revolutionary Guards that they might continue for a full 7 days might be pursued. And obviously, that would be a big escalation, which there's no doubt that Israel will respond to even more than we've seen so far.
1: Anxious to make a deal that would end the hostilities, President Trump is urging both sides, Israel and Iran, to hold their fire. Israel has been striking Iranian proxy Hezbollah in Lebanon, and Iran has been firing into Israel. The NYPD is holding a suspect in a series of stabbings at New York's Penn Station last night. Half dozen people injured. Security is being tightened ahead of President Trump's planned visit to Madison Square Garden directly above Penn Station for tonight's Game 3 of the NBA Finals. Police in Toledo, Ohio, searching for suspects following a weekend mass shooting at a crowded street festival.
3: 12 people were struck with bullets, that's what we have right now. Two of them critical. We're processing the scene. We do have some evidence, and we're following up on some leads.
1: Toledo's Deputy Police Chief Todd Hefferman. Magnitude 7.8 earthquake rocked the southern Philippines. At least 19 people killed, more than 200 others injured. On Wall Street this morning, Dow futures down 123 points. NASDAQ futures are up 182. This is SRN News. China continues trying to subvert religion.
4: The religious freedom watchdog Bitter Winter reports that the Communist Party has held meetings with faith leaders across the nation and told them they must preach that, quote, national law takes precedence over religious norms. Bitter Winter says the Catholic bishops who were appointed by the party have embraced this notion and are actively promoting it. In China, the party selects the Catholic bishops and asks the Vatican to approve them. Michael Harrington reporting.
1: Southern Baptists will gather for their annual meeting in Orlando this week. Many issues will be addressed, and for the fourth year in a row, delegates will debate whether to formally ban churches with female pastors. Another proposed resolution calls for humane treatment of illegal immigrants, while also affirming the government's responsibility for immigration enforcement. Another denounces anti-Semitic violence and conspiracy theories. More than 11,000 church representatives have pre-registered for the two-day meeting. This is SRN News. Could work requirements lift more public aid recipients out of poverty? New study takes a look at that question.
5: Research by Casey Mulligan, an economist with the Department of Health and Human Services, finds adding work requirements to Medicaid could lift between 1.6 and nearly 3 million people out of poverty. The study says families could see incomes rise by more than $12,000 as more recipients enter the workforce. Supporters argue work rules encourage self-sufficiency and stronger labor participation. Ken Lorman reporting.
1: Apple expected to unveil new artificial intelligence features at its annual developers conference. The conference gets underway today. It is the last worldwide developers conference featuring CEO Tim Cook before he'll be turning over the reins of the CEO job to John Ternus, that in September. More details at srnnews.com.
6: AP Sports, I'm Geffen Cool Ball. Seth Jarvis's one-timer at 3:56 of overtime completed the Carolina Hurricanes' rally from two goals down in the third in a 4-3 win over the Vegas Golden Knights to even the Stanley Cup final at one game apiece.
7: It's big. You never want to lose two at home. So to get that one's really good for the group, and like you said, carry this into Vegas and keep it going.
6: At the French Open, Mira Andreeva reached the women's final with a straight sets win over Marta Kostyuk and will face Maja Falinska. MLB Yankees slugger Aaron Judge will be sidelined indefinitely with a stress fracture of one of his ribs. Texas won its second consecutive NCAA softball title, beating Texas Tech 4-1 for a sweep in a rematch of last year's final. And in golf, Jennifer Kupcho grabbed an early lead in the U.S. Women's Open with a confident 66. 6 at Riviera. Geffen Coolbaugh, AP Sports.

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1: Gospel of John, chapter number 3, the exact same text we were at this morning, John chapter number 3. I mentioned this morning that I planned on preaching tonight concerning the kingdom of God, and when most people hear the word kingdom, they immediately start thinking of something visible, something with a territory, thrones and armies and power, and people think of government borders and rulers and things that can be seen and measured. And certainly, the Bible does tell of a day when Jesus Christ will reign visibly upon this earth. But when Jesus, here in John chapter 3, speaks of Nicodemus, he is not pointing him to something that can be seen with his eyes. He is pointing to something that must take place in his soul. And I'm preaching tonight why and what we believe concerning a spiritual kingdom. Look at John chapter 3, verse 1. There was a man of the Pharisees named Nicodemus, a ruler of the Jews. The same came to Jesus by night and said unto him, Rabbi, we now know that thou art a teacher come from God, for no man can do these miracles that thou doest except God be with him. And as we said this morning, this is a religious man, a moral man, a respected man. But Jesus says, look at verse number 3. Verily, verily, I say unto thee, except a man be born again, he cannot see the kingdom of God. Drop down to verse number 5. Except a man be born of water and the Spirit, he cannot enter into the kingdom of God. And when Jesus is speaking of this kingdom of God, he is speaking of something that is not way off in the future. It's something that was offered in the present. It's not something outward. It is something inward. And really, the great issue is not if you understand everything the Bible has to say about the kingdom of God. The greatest question is, have you entered into the kingdom of God? And you know, the night that I got saved, I sat over here about where the Despains are in a Sunday evening service. There was so much that night that I did not understand. Now, I understood that I was a sinner. I knew that. I understood that I needed to be saved. I understood that Jesus Christ was the Savior. I believed that if I would ask the Lord and believe in my heart that he would save me. And that night, to God be the glory, I was born again into the family of God, and I was translated out of the kingdom of darkness and into the kingdom of God. Now, I realized that night that something powerful had happened. I mean, it was life-changing. And I knew that it was on the inside. And now, some 40 years of Bible study later, I understand more about it. I know more about it. Now, I'm not any more saved today. I was saved then, and I'm saved now. But listen, there is a very real blessing and a hope in knowing and understanding this Bible truth concerning the kingdom of God. And really, more than understanding it, my prayer is that everyone here would be in it. I'm going to pray and ask the Lord to bless our time in his word. Heavenly Father, I thank you for the opportunity to preach. Lord, my mind keeps going back to what Brother Miller must be experiencing right now. Lord, I'm so thankful for salvation. I'm so thankful for a kingdom. And I pray, Lord, that you would guard my lips. Lord, may I not say anything that is incorrect. May I stay in the Bible tonight. And I pray, Lord, that you'd feed us from your word. Help now, I ask, in the name of Jesus, Amen. I've got several statements. The first one is, we believe in a spiritual kingdom because Jesus declared it. This is Jesus Christ speaking here. We have his words, and he is presenting this kingdom as a present reality. It's not some future or something in theory only. He spoke of it as something a man must see and must enter. Keep your place here, but turn to Luke 17. Again, I want to read some words of the Lord Jesus here. The Pharisees have come to the Lord and they have demanded, they've heard him talking about the kingdom of God, and they demand an answer concerning the kingdom of God. In their mind, they're still imagining a physical kingdom. And in Luke 17, verse 20, it says, "And when he was demanded of the Pharisees when the kingdom of God should come, he answered them and said, 'The kingdom of God cometh not with observation. Neither shall they say, lo here or lo there, for behold, the kingdom of God is within you.'" So here Jesus is teaching about this kingdom of God. He said it's not going to come with observation. You're not going to say, well, here it is or there it is. He said, because it's something that is on the inside. Now you got to realize this was something new. This was something different. This is not Old Testament doctrine. This is New Testament doctrine. Turn to Mark chapter number 1. Mark chapter 1. Throughout the Old Testament, the kingdom of God was God's rule over creation. And on earth, it referred to his kingdom in Israel. And that kingdom was destroyed because of Israel's disobedience. But Old Testament prophecies had predicted that the kingdom would be reestablished on earth by Christ, and David's greater son, Jesus Christ, would be the one who would rule in truth and righteousness. And here in Mark 1:14, it says, "Now after that John was put in prison, Jesus came into Galilee preaching the gospel of the kingdom of God and saying, 'The time is fulfilled and the kingdom of God is at hand. Repent ye and believe the gospel.'" And the kingdom of God was at hand because the king himself had come. And the kingdom of God is literally where God truly rules. It is the realm of his authority in the heart and life of a person. And you know, now go back to John chapter 3 and then by the context here. Here Nicodemus is a lost man. Do we agree he's lost at this point? He's lost. And he comes, Lord. He is near the Lord. And you know, a man can be near religion and still be far from the kingdom. And Nicodemus was close to Christ physically, but outside of the kingdom spiritually. So we believe in this spiritual kingdom because Christ declared it. We also believe it is distinct from that future physical kingdom. I'm not going to try to get bogged down here, but the Bible does teach both a present spiritual kingdom and a future physical kingdom. And if you get those things confused, you'll be in error. The spiritual kingdom, I believe, is what Jesus is speaking about here in John chapter 3. It is inward. It is invisible. It is entered through the new birth. We read this morning Romans 14:17, where the Bible says, "For the kingdom of God is not meat and drink, but righteousness and peace and joy in the Holy Ghost." Listen as I read Colossians 1:13. It declares that God hath delivered us from the power of darkness and hath translated us into the kingdom of his dear son. The Bible also clearly teaches that there will be that visible kingdom. Isaiah 9 is one of the great passages on that. The Bible says, "For unto us a child is born, and the government shall be upon his shoulder. of the increase of his government and peace shall there be no end, to order it and to establish it with judgment and justice from henceforth even forever. And when Jesus Christ came the first time, here he comes. He is the King of Kings. He is the Lord of Lords. He preached, repent, for the kingdom of heaven is at hand. But John 1:11 tells us that he came to his own, and his own what? Received him not. They rejected him. Now there's a great debate among this. I was talking to Brother Neil about some of these things yesterday, and he told me this. He said one of his previous pastors said, a heresy comes when you try to split too many hairs, or something like that. I think I got that right. So I want to tell you about a hair that people try to split. So there's some people that say that Jesus Christ came the first time, and he came to establish his physical kingdom, but he didn't because of their rejection. I don't believe that. I believe that Jesus Christ came the first time to die. The Bible says he was slain before the foundation of the earth. I don't believe that Jesus Christ came to set up his kingdom. Now, whether you believe that Jesus did not do it because of their rejection, I'm not going to argue about that. But listen, here's what we know. Jesus Christ is the King. He is the promised Messiah. He came. He was there. They rejected him. We know that his first coming was not for the purpose of setting up this kingdom. He had to die on the cross first. He could not bypass the cross. Jesus himself said to Pilate in John 18, he said, my kingdom is not of this world, but now is my kingdom not from hence. And Jesus said, now. So Jesus, the King of Kings, was there. When they put that label on that cross, that plaque on the cross that said the King of the Jews, they weren't lying. He was the King of the Jews. And he was the King of Kings and Lord of Lords. And there is coming a day when his kingdom will be established on this earth. I'll be that we will rule and reign with him. I don't know exactly what that means exactly, but I tell you what, I'm looking forward to it, and it's going to be a wonderful time, of course. You think back to when the disciples asked the Lord in Acts chapter 1. They said, Lord, wilt thou at this time restore again the kingdom to Israel? Jesus did not deny the future kingdom. He just simply said, it is not for you to know the times or the seasons. But here's what he did say. He went right on and said, but, they want to talk about that. He said, but, ye shall receive power after the Holy Ghost has come upon you, and ye shall be witnesses unto me. That they're wanting to know about the kingdom. He's wanting to give them a commission. And listen, here's what the church needs to be focused on today, preaching the gospel. Planting churches, seeing folks saved. The apostles, listen, they did not attempt to reform the Roman Empire or establish some Christian society. They preached Christ, they planted churches, they called men out of the present evil world, and this kingdom will not be established by human effort. Isaiah 9:7, speaking of that physical kingdom, says, the zeal of the Lord of hosts will perform it. We're not going to bring about the kingdom. The Lord's going to do that. One day, Revelation 11:5 will be fulfilled. The Bible says the kingdoms of this world are become the kingdoms of our Lord and of his Christ, and he shall reign forever and ever. There is going to be a physical kingdom, but that is still future. And having said that, we must not make the opposite mistake. Though the kingdom is not yet established outwardly, there is a very real inward kingdom, a spiritual kingdom. Can I say it this way? Oh, let me ask you a question. Does Christ rule in your heart? I'll give you a real country word. He ought to. You know how to spell art? O-R-T. Amen, brother. I'm right with you. He ought to rule in your heart. He ought to rule in your soul. That's the kingdom of God today.
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0: It's time once again for the Old Country Preacher Radio Program, a broadcast of old-fashioned Bible-based preaching with Brother James Cox. 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
1: Take your Bibles, if you would, and turn to John, the 16th chapter. We're speaking on the subject, the leading of the Lord, and we're going to focus upon the Comforter. Often, when it comes to understanding, men will often get two words confused, and those two words are what we call the method and the means. The modernist often will ignore God's prescribed method in order to embrace the means. God's prescribed method of leading us is the Word of God. His means is the Holy Spirit. So let's get right into the text and keep these things in mind as we study. John the 16th chapter, beginning in verse 7. "Nevertheless, I tell you the truth, it is expedient for you that I go away. For if I go not away, the Comforter will not come unto you, but if I depart, I will send him unto you. And when he is come, he will reprove the world of sin, and of righteousness, and of judgment. Of sin, because they believe not on me. Of righteousness, because I go to my Father, and ye see me no more. Of judgment, because the prince of this world is judged. I have yet many things to say unto you, but ye cannot bear them now. Howbeit, when he, the Spirit of truth, is come, he will guide you into all truth, for he shall not speak of himself, but whatsoever he shall hear, that shall he speak, and he will shew you things to come. He shall glorify me, for he shall receive of mine, and he shall show it unto you, or shew it unto you. All things that the Father hath are mine. Therefore said I that he shall take of mine and shall shew it unto you." Now, we cannot in any means embrace the means of God's leading and reject the method of God's leading. Now, over the years, I have heard many men say to me, that the Holy Ghost said, and then they will say some egregious things that contradict the Word of God. Then say in the same breath that God was leading them in this particular direction. Now, folks, as we began, I stated that the Word of God is God's method of leading. The Holy Spirit or the Holy Ghost of God is the means by which God leads. You see, the role of the Holy Spirit has not changed since the day of Pentecost to today. Yet seldom do you hear people acknowledge the roles outlined here in the Scripture by Jesus Christ himself. The first role that we must discuss when we're talking about the leading of the Lord is the role to reprove the world of sin, righteousness, and judgment. You see, reproving is the convincing or the convicting of a fault to prove the guilt, the innocence of, or to admonish one of their guilt or fault. You see, men love to point to the Holy Spirit's leading, yet ignore the limitations of what the Scripture states, that He will guide you in all truth. Look back at verse 13. Howbeit, when He, the Spirit of truth, is come, He will guide you into all truth, for He shall not speak of Himself, but whatsoever He shall hear, that shall He speak, and He will shew you things to come. The Holy Ghost's role in the inspiration of the Scriptures makes Him the foremost authority to guide the believer in all truth, especially when we talk about all truth regarding to the Scriptures. I have made the statement before that I believe the King James Bible. Now, are there things in the King James Bible that are difficult to understand? Yes, there are. Do I understand all of the things in the King James Bible? No, I don't. But irregardless if I understand them or not, I believe them because they are authored by God. They are inspired by the Holy Spirit of God. So therefore, when I run into something that I don't understand, I can always rely on the Holy Spirit to open the Scripture to me. There are many times that I have to pray, say, Lord, this is a difficult saying. This is a difficult passage. Will you reveal this to me? Will you send the Holy Spirit, or the Holy Spirit within that dwells within the believer, will you reveal this to me? I told a story one time of how when I was building my home, for the first 18 months, I lived what most people would say off the grid. I did not have electric of the sort where I could just go turn on a plug and go. I had to be very careful because I was relying on the generator to charge batteries, and I would use the generator during the daytime, shut it off at night, and switch over to an inverter. Well, in order, because I was wiring in hopes of having electricity one day, and I spoke with several electricians on how do I rig this up so I can use the inverter at night whenever I might need electric. And I spoke with master electricians that said they had no idea. And I remember I was studying this particular passage of Scripture at that time. And this has been now over 10 years ago. And I said, Lord, if the Holy Spirit can guide me into all truth, why can't the Holy Spirit show me how to work? I am frustrated. I'm at the end of my rope. I don't know what to do other than to put in two panels. And Lord, I can't afford that. And all of a sudden, it dawned on me how to wire that panel. And I'm not an electrician. But I got up from my chair, I went over, and I began to wire the panel for 220, and it worked. I could run that generator all day long. It could charge my batteries, and then as soon as I shut the generator off, the inverter would kick on, and I could still have lights. I could still have fans. What I began to learn is that the Lord is interested in the things that go on in our life, and that the Holy Spirit is the source or the means that God uses to guide us. The Holy Spirit, the other truth is, he will never exalt himself, nor will he exalt any man above Jesus Christ. Therefore, it is imperative that we learn to test the leading by the following test. Does it reprove where reproving is needed? If you're at fault and the leading of the Holy Spirit does not reprove you or correct you, it is not the Holy Spirit doing the leading. Does this leading, does it line up with the method of God's revelation, the Word of God? This is there again where 1 John the 5th chapter comes into place around verse 7. It said that there are three in heaven that bear witness, the Father, the Word, and the Holy Ghost. These three are one. They are in agreement. The Holy Spirit of God will never lead you outside of the means of the Word of God. The Holy Spirit's leading is always by God's method. It's in agreement with God's method. And the third test is, does this leading, does it bring honor and glory to Jesus Christ? And it's important to remember, because the Holy Spirit of God will never exalt himself or another man to a position of equality or a position of superiority, we really should say, above Jesus Christ. And if the answer is no, or it's in doubt that the Word of God is not sufficient or whatever, then one must question the leading that he supposedly is receiving. You cannot tell me with all confidence that the Holy Spirit of God said and is sending you in one direction where the Word of God explicitly forbids that direction. I've talked to people that they want leading and guidance in their life, but whenever it comes down to the Word of God being sufficient, they don't believe that. They're looking for some extra revelation. And the problem when you deal with extra or extraordinary revelation is you open yourself up for a false leading, a false direction. And that is exactly what happens in many situations, is because men are not they're not confident in God's method, which is the Word of God, and they lean towards seeking out a different means. Often that means does not agree with the method. So when that happens, you better stick with God's method, because the means is not the Holy Spirit of God doing the leading. Until next time.
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3: With SRN News, I'm Rich Thomason in Washington. Israel and Iran have been exchanging fire, raising fears a tenuous ceasefire could completely unravel. The BBC's Sebastian Usher is in Israel.
4: We were woken by an alert here in Jerusalem. An hour later, actually, when I was on air, we had another alarm, and we did hear overhead several booms of the interceptions. So far, Iran hasn't fired a large number of missiles, but the warning that was issued by the Revolutionary Guards that they might continue for a full 7 days might be pursued. And obviously, that would be a big escalation, which there's no doubt that Israel will respond to even more than we've seen so far.
3: Anxious to make a deal that would end the hostilities, President Trump is urging both sides, Israel and Iran, to hold their fire. Israel has been striking Iranian proxy Hezbollah in Lebanon, and Iran has been firing into Israel. The NYPD is holding a suspect in a series of stabbings at New York's Penn Station last night. Half dozen people injured. Security is being tightened ahead of President Trump's planned visit to Madison Square Garden directly above Penn Station for tonight's Game 3 of the NBA Finals. Police in Toledo, Ohio, searching for suspects following a weekend mass shooting at a crowded street festival.
5: 12 people were struck with bullets, that's what we have right now. Two of them critical. We're processing the scene. We do have some evidence, and we're following up on some leads.
3: Toledo's Deputy Police Chief Todd Hefferman. Magnitude 7.8 earthquake rocked the southern Philippines. At least 19 people killed, more than 200 others injured. On Wall Street this morning, Dow futures down 123 points. NASDAQ futures are up 182. This is SRN News. China continues trying to subvert religion.
6: The religious freedom watchdog Bitter Winter reports that the Communist Party has held meetings with faith leaders across the nation and told them they must preach that, quote, national law takes precedence over religious norms. Bitter Winter says the Catholic bishops who were appointed by the party have embraced this notion and are actively promoting it. In China, the party selects the Catholic bishops and asks the Vatican to approve them. Michael Harrington reporting.
3: Southern Baptists will gather for their annual meeting in Orlando this week. Many issues will be addressed, and for the fourth year in a row, delegates will debate whether to formally ban churches with female pastors. Another proposed resolution calls for humane treatment of illegal immigrants, while also affirming the government's responsibility for immigration enforcement. Another denounces anti-Semitic violence and conspiracy theories. More than 11,000 church representatives have pre-registered for the two-day meeting. This is SRN News. Could work requirements lift more public aid recipients out of poverty? New study takes a look at that question.
7: Research by Casey Mulligan, an economist with the Department of Health and Human Services, finds adding work requirements to Medicaid could lift between 1.6 and nearly 3 million people out of poverty. The study says families could see incomes rise by more than $12,000 as more recipients enter the workforce. Supporters argue work rules encourage self-sufficiency and stronger labor participation. Ken Lorman reporting.
3: Apple expected to unveil new artificial intelligence features at its annual developers conference. The conference gets underway today. It is the last worldwide developers conference featuring CEO Tim Cook before he'll be turning over the reins of the CEO job to John Ternus, that in September. More details at srnnews.com.

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0: This is the Phyllis Schlafly Report from Phyllis Schlafly Eagles. Mrs. Schlafly was a constitutional attorney, champion of grassroots conservatism, and author of 27 books, including The Flip Side of Feminism, A Choice, Not an Echo, Who Killed the American Family, How the Republican Party Became Pro-Life, and The Supremacists, which uncovers the dangers of activist judges in our court system. Now, from the Phyllis Schlafly Center Studios, here's Ryan Haidt.
1: The Texas State Board of Education has released a list of roughly 300 literary works proposed for the public school curriculum from kindergarten through 12th grade. Classics like Charlotte's Web, Animal Farm, and works by Mark Twain are on the list. So is the Bible. And that's where the controversy begins. Biblical passages included in the draft range from the parable of the prodigal son and the golden rule for younger grades to the book of Psalms, David and Goliath, Ecclesiastes, and the book of Job for older students. Well, the board deserves credit for including scripture at all, and deserves criticism for including almost nothing from the New Testament. Well, the loudest objections, of course, come from those who don't want the Bible in public schools at all. But let's put that argument in perspective. The Bible is the most widely read and most influential book in human history. It has never left the top of the bestseller charts. The only reason it doesn't appear on weekly lists is that publishers deliberately exclude it, because it would win every single week. In 2025, Bible sales in America topped 19 million copies, double what was sold in 2019. Sales among Generation Z are surging. Young Americans are turning to Scripture in record numbers. No educated person can fully understand Western history, literature, or law without familiarity with the Bible. When Lincoln delivered his House Divided speech, he was drawing on the Gospel of Mark. When scientists like Isaac Newton and Louis Pasteur shaped the modern world, they were avid readers of Scripture. When someone tells you to turn the other cheek, well, you should know where that comes from. Meanwhile, Arthur Miller's The Crucible remains on this same reading list, a work written as political allegory defending communism by an author who was held in contempt of Congress for refusing to identify communists he personally knew. Well, that raises far fewer objections from the left than a passage from the book of Job. Well, students may opt out of any Bible reading based on religious or moral beliefs. The opt-out already exists. What Democrats are really opposing is that other students, whose parents want them to read Scripture, will be allowed to do so. That's not a constitutional argument. That's an agenda. Stay informed and engaged at phyllisschlafly.com. That's phyllisschlafly.com. And join us again for the Phyllis Schlafly Report.

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1: With SRN News, I'm Rich Thomason in Washington. Israel and Iran have been exchanging fire, raising fears a tenuous ceasefire could completely unravel. The BBC's Sebastian Usher is in Israel.
2: We were woken by an alert here in Jerusalem. An hour later, actually, when I was on air, we had another alarm, and we did hear overhead several booms of the interceptions. So far, Iran hasn't fired a large number of missiles, but the warning that was issued by the Revolutionary Guards that they might continue for a full 7 days might be pursued. And obviously, that would be a big escalation, which there's no doubt that Israel will respond to even more than we've seen so far.
1: Anxious to make a deal that would end the hostilities, President Trump is urging both sides, Israel and Iran, to hold their fire. Israel has been striking Iranian proxy Hezbollah in Lebanon, and Iran has been firing into Israel. The NYPD is holding a suspect in a series of stabbings at New York's Penn Station last night. Half dozen people injured. Security is being tightened ahead of President Trump's planned visit to Madison Square Garden directly above Penn Station for tonight's Game 3 of the NBA Finals. Police in Toledo, Ohio, searching for suspects following a weekend mass shooting at a crowded street festival.
3: 12 people were struck with bullets, that's what we have right now. Two of them critical. We're processing the scene. We do have some evidence, and we're following up on some leads.
1: Toledo's Deputy Police Chief Todd Hefferman. Magnitude 7.8 earthquake rocked the southern Philippines. At least 19 people killed, more than 200 others injured. On Wall Street this morning, Dow futures down 123 points. NASDAQ futures are up 182. This is SRN News. China continues trying to subvert religion.
4: The religious freedom watchdog Bitter Winter reports that the Communist Party has held meetings with faith leaders across the nation and told them they must preach that, quote, national law takes precedence over religious norms. Bitter Winter says the Catholic bishops who were appointed by the party have embraced this notion and are actively promoting it. In China, the party selects the Catholic bishops and asks the Vatican to approve them. Michael Harrington reporting.
1: Southern Baptists will gather for their annual meeting in Orlando this week. Many issues will be addressed, and for the fourth year in a row, delegates will debate whether to formally ban churches with female pastors. Another proposed resolution calls for humane treatment of illegal immigrants, while also affirming the government's responsibility for immigration enforcement. Another denounces anti-Semitic violence and conspiracy theories. More than 11,000 church representatives have pre-registered for the two-day meeting. This is SRN News. Could work requirements lift more public aid recipients out of poverty? New study takes a look at that question.
5: Research by Casey Mulligan, an economist with the Department of Health and Human Services, finds adding work requirements to Medicaid could lift between 1.6 and nearly 3 million people out of poverty. The study says families could see incomes rise by more than $12,000 as more recipients enter the workforce. Supporters argue work rules encourage self-sufficiency and stronger labor participation. Ken Lorman reporting.
1: Apple expected to unveil new artificial intelligence features at its annual developers conference. The conference gets underway today. It is the last worldwide developers conference featuring CEO Tim Cook before he'll be turning over the reins of the CEO job to John Ternus, that in September. More details at srnnews.com.
6: Pro-life laws save lives. This is Matt Staver with Freedom's Call. In the past 2 years, about 100 pro-life laws have passed, saving countless babies. 13 states have essentially banned abortion and protect all life. Leading up to and following the 2022 overturning of Roe v. Wade, a dozen states passed heartbeat laws which ban abortions after an unborn baby's heartbeat is detectable. These heartbeat laws stop most abortions even in the first trimester. In Texas alone, 10,000 more children were born in a 9-month period following the Texas Heartbeat Act. Approximately 13 states require pre-abortion ultrasounds, and at least 15 require a cardiac activity test. At least 6 states have historically required the physician to show the mother the ultrasound or have her hear the child's heartbeat. This good news reminds us that we must never stop working to protect unborn life in every state. Stay informed at Liberty Counsel's website, lc.org/life.

How many times have you ever prayed for something big or small? And how long did you have to wait? Or did the answer come at all? Words are mere expressions of thought, nothing more. Believing, my friend, is what really counts. And faith

0: Hello, friends. This is Brother Troy Young, welcoming you to another exciting broadcast of the Voice of the Appalachians. We appreciate each one of you who have tuned in to today's broadcast and trust that you will receive a blessing from it.
1: Today you will hear part one of a sermon entitled, One Nation Under God. In this message, Brother Fugit shares God's recipe for revival from the life of Josiah, king of Judah. Listen and learn to keep your faith in the Lord and your feet moving forward in His will as we bring you part one of this week's message.
2: I'm going to preach on the subject, One Nation Under God. When someone who has the position and power of an American president makes an announcement about a particular day, to me, it is very important. The words of President Trump about today, May 17, are, "We are going to rededicate America as one nation under God." It is a part of the 250th birthday celebration of America. Now, while I do not agree with many of the behaviors and things that the president says and does, the truth is the one need of America is a revival, a rededication, a renewal of our spiritual awareness to the God of heaven. I love the phrase, one nation under God. The phrase traces back perhaps to Abraham Lincoln's Gettysburg Address in 1863, where he concluded that Gettysburg Address with the words, "This nation under God shall have a new birth of freedom." I actually love every patriotic statement, phrase, and quote that would promote or prompt or push our nation back to faith in our Creator God. I want to stay with my specific notes because we're going to look at an example of what the nation of Israel did when they actually did rededicate themselves back to God as a nation. So we want to see how they did it and follow how they did it for our nation. I love those patriotic words that say, "We hold these truths to be self-evident, that all men are created equal, that they are endowed by their Creator with certain unalienable rights, that among these are life, liberty, and the pursuit of happiness." Thomas Jefferson said, "I tremble for my country when I reflect that God is just, that His justice cannot sleep forever." Psalm 33, the psalmist said, "Blessed is the nation whose God is the Lord." I love those words, and I love to read the speeches of General Douglas MacArthur, and you can imagine and see a picture in your mind's eye when you hear these words, duty, honor, country. Those three hallowed words reverently dictate what you ought to be, what you can be, and what you will be. Solomon wrote in Proverbs 14:34, "Righteousness exalteth a nation, but sin is a reproach to any people." I love the phrase, "In God we trust." That phrase is inscribed and plastered on most every wall of government in America. You'll find it in the House of Representatives. You'll find it in the Senate chambers. You'll find those words, "In God we trust," across America. The phrase's history traces back to a few key moments. For example, in 1814, Francis Scott Key penned a poem and later a song. The inspiration for the phrase comes from the fourth verse of the Star Spangled Banner, which says, "And this be our motto, in God is our trust." It was during the American Civil War in the 1860s that there was somewhat of a spiritual awakening among the soldiers. A preacher there by the name of Reverend M. R. Watkinson, he wrote a letter to the Secretary of the Treasury Salmon P. Chase requesting the recognition of God on U.S. coins. Congress passed the Coinage Act in 1864, adding the phrase in the beginning to the newly minted 2-cent piece. And now on every coinage of every coin and dollar that is printed, in God we trust. During the Cold War in the 1950s, to differentiate the United States from the godless Soviet Union, Congress passed a joint resolution in 1955 requiring the phrase on all U.S. currency, and then in June 14, 1956, President Dwight D. Eisenhower signed a law officially making the national motto of the United States, "In God We Trust." Chief of the Supreme Court, Justice Earl Warren. Now, Earl Warren had a lot of liberal viewpoints and tendencies, but he was quoted in February of 1954 by Time magazine from the prayer breakfast in Washington. In attendance that day was President Eisenhower, the Vice President, cabinet members, congressmen, diplomats, and businessmen. And he spoke on the historical role of Christianity that has occupied national life in America. He said, and I quote, "I believe no one can read the history of our country without realizing that the good book and the spirit of our Savior have from the beginning been our guiding genesis. Whether we look to the first charter of Virginia, or to the charter of New England, or to the charter of the Massachusetts Bay, or to the fundamental orders of Connecticut, the same objective is present: a Christian land governed by Christian principles." He closed his speech in saying, "I believe the entire Bill of Rights came into being because of the knowledge our forefathers had of the Bible and their belief in it. For example, the freedom of belief, of expression, of assembly, of petition, the dignity of the individual, the sanctity of the home, equal justice under law, and the reservation of powers to the people. I like to believe we are living today in the spirit of the Christian religion. I like also to believe that as long as we do so, no great harm can come to our country." Now, it is obvious that people, families, churches, and nations have times that they drift, sometimes slowly, sometimes swiftly, away from the principles of the Word of God. And when we leave the principles of the Word of God, God always gives His men and His messengers the message to call people, to call families, to call churches, and to call nations back to a renewal of faith and obedience to the Word of God. Most of the time, that is the result of a national disaster, war, or calamity. When our boys are dying on foreign soil, we have a tendency to call people to prayer. When we have the threat of terrorists coming to our nation, there is an increase and an interest in God blessing our nation, and so we have a national call to prayer. Rarely is the call to revival the result of a decision in the time of blessing and prosperity. But I want to say this morning, even though we are not in the midst of a national war, and we do not face imminent danger, there is much a need for the call to revival today as there is as if we were losing our boys as we have in wars past if we were hearing those reports today. This year is the celebration of our nation's 250th birthday. And there is no better time, there is no better way to celebrate than to remember where God has brought us from and give a clear and clarion call to say.
1: 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Before we go off the air today, please note the following important announcements. 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That's 859-277-6811. 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
0: 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Please let Brother Fugit hear from you this week. Our address here at The Voice is The Voice, 3000 Clay's Mill Road, Lexington, Kentucky, 40503. That's The Voice, 3000 Clay's Mill Road, Lexington, Kentucky, 40503. May the Lord bless you and have a great day.

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1: With SRN News, I'm Rich Thomason in Washington. Israel and Iran have been exchanging fire, raising fears a tenuous ceasefire could completely unravel. The BBC's Sebastian Usher is in Israel.
2: We were woken by an alert here in Jerusalem. An hour later, actually, when I was on air, we had another alarm, and we did hear overhead several booms of the interceptions. So far, Iran hasn't fired a large number of missiles, but the warning that was issued by the Revolutionary Guards that they might continue for a full 7 days might be pursued, and obviously that would be a big escalation, which there's no doubt that Israel will respond to even more than we've seen so far.
1: Anxious to make a deal that would end the hostilities, President Trump is urging both sides, Israel and Iran, to hold their fire. Israel has been striking Iranian proxy Hezbollah in Lebanon, and Iran has been firing into Israel. The NYPD is holding a suspect in a series of stabbings at New York's Penn Station last night. Half dozen people injured. Security is being tightened ahead of President Trump's planned visit to Madison Square Garden directly above Penn Station for tonight's Game 3 of the NBA Finals. Police in Toledo, Ohio, searching for suspects following a weekend mass shooting at a crowded street festival.
3: 12 people were struck with bullets. That's what we have right now. Two of them critical. We're processing the scene. We do have some evidence, and we're following up on some leads.
1: Toledo's Deputy Police Chief Todd Hefferman. Magnitude 7.8 earthquake rocked the southern Philippines. At least 19 people killed, more than 200 others injured. On Wall Street this morning, Dow futures down 123 points. NASDAQ futures are up 182. This is SRN News. China continues trying to subvert religion.
4: The religious freedom watchdog Bitter Winter reports that the Communist Party has held meetings with faith leaders across the nation and told them they must preach that, quote, national law takes precedence over religious norms. Bitter Winter says the Catholic bishops who were appointed by the party have embraced this notion and are actively promoting it. In China, the party selects the Catholic bishops and asks the Vatican to approve them. Michael Harrington reporting.
1: Southern Baptists will gather for their annual meeting in Orlando this week. Many issues will be addressed, and for the fourth year in a row, delegates will debate whether to formally ban churches with female pastors. Another proposed resolution calls for humane treatment of illegal immigrants, while also affirming the government's responsibility for immigration enforcement. Another denounces anti-Semitic violence and conspiracy theories. More than 11,000 church representatives have pre-registered for the two-day meeting. This is SRN News. Could work requirements lift more public aid recipients out of poverty? New study takes a look at that question.
5: Research by Casey Mulligan, an economist with the Department of Health and Human Services, finds adding work requirements to Medicaid could lift between 1.6 and nearly 3 million people out of poverty. The study says families could see incomes rise by more than $12,000 as more recipients enter the workforce. Supporters argue work rules encourage self-sufficiency and stronger labor participation. Ken Lorman reporting.
1: Apple expected to unveil new artificial intelligence features at its annual developers conference. The conference gets underway today. It is the last worldwide developers conference featuring CEO Tim Cook before he'll be turning over the reins of the CEO job to John Ternus, that in September. More details at srnnews.com.
6: AP Sports, I'm Geffen Cool Ball. Seth Jarvis's one-timer at 3:56 of overtime completed the Carolina Hurricanes' rally from 2 goals down in the third in a 4-3 win over the Vegas Golden Knights to even the Stanley Cup final at 1 game apiece.
7: It's big. You never want to lose two at home. So to get that one's really good for the group, and like you said, carry this into Vegas and keep it going.
6: At the French Open, Mira Andreeva reached the women's final with a straight sets win over Marta Kostyuk and will face Maja Falinska. MLB Yankees slugger Aaron Judge will be sidelined indefinitely with a stress fracture of one of his ribs. Texas won its second consecutive NCAA softball title, beating Texas Tech 4-1 for a sweep in a rematch of last year's final. And in golf, Jennifer Kupcho grabbed an early lead in the U.S. Women's Open with a confident 66 at Riviera. Geffen Coolbaugh, AP Sports.

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Conquer every trial in this old world below? Overcome temptations that each day you meet. Keep in touch with Jesus, He will keep you sweet. Many hearts are broken, oft an aching breast waits the message spoken that will give it sweet rest. You perhaps can bring them joy and peace.

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Would you be possessing perfect love each day? Just let the Holy Spirit be

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1: With SRN News, I'm Rich Thomason in Washington. Israel and Iran have been exchanging fire, raising fears a tenuous ceasefire could completely unravel. The BBC's Sebastian Usher is in Israel.
2: We were woken by an alert here in Jerusalem. An hour later, actually, when I was on air, we had another alarm, and we did hear overhead several booms of the interceptions. So far, Iran hasn't fired a large number of missiles, but the warning that was issued by the Revolutionary Guards that they might continue for a full 7 days might be pursued. And obviously, that would be a big escalation, which there's no doubt that Israel will respond to even more than we've seen so far.
1: Anxious to make a deal that would end the hostilities, President Trump is urging both sides, Israel and Iran, to hold their fire. Israel has been striking Iranian proxy Hezbollah in Lebanon, and Iran has been firing into Israel. The NYPD is holding a suspect in a series of stabbings at New York's Penn Station last night. Half dozen people injured. Security is being tightened ahead of President Trump's planned visit to Madison Square Garden directly above Penn Station for tonight's Game 3 of the NBA Finals. Police in Toledo, Ohio, searching for suspects following a weekend mass shooting at a crowded street festival.
3: 12 people were struck with bullets, that's what we have right now. Two of them critical. We're processing the scene. We do have some evidence, and we're following up on some leads.
1: Toledo's Deputy Police Chief Todd Hefferman. Magnitude 7.8 earthquake rocked the southern Philippines. At least 19 people killed, more than 200 others injured. On Wall Street this morning, Dow futures down 123 points. NASDAQ futures are up 182. This is SRN News. China continues trying to subvert religion.
4: The religious freedom watchdog Bitter Winter reports that the Communist Party has held meetings with faith leaders across the nation and told them they must preach that, quote, national law takes precedence over religious norms. Bitter Winter says the Catholic bishops who were appointed by the party have embraced this notion and are actively promoting it. In China, the party selects the Catholic bishops and asks the Vatican to approve them. Michael Harrington reporting.
1: Southern Baptists will gather for their annual meeting in Orlando this week. Many issues will be addressed, and for the fourth year in a row, delegates will debate whether to formally ban churches with female pastors. Another proposed resolution calls for humane treatment of illegal immigrants, while also affirming the government's responsibility for immigration enforcement. Another denounces anti-Semitic violence and conspiracy theories. More than 11,000 church representatives have pre-registered for the two-day meeting. This is SRN News. Could work requirements lift more public aid recipients out of poverty? New study takes a look at that question.
5: Research by Casey Mulligan, an economist with the Department of Health and Human Services, finds adding work requirements to Medicaid could lift between 1.6 and nearly 3 million people out of poverty. The study says families could see incomes rise by more than $12,000 as more recipients enter the workforce. Supporters argue work rules encourage self-sufficiency and stronger labor participation. Ken Lorman reporting.
1: Apple expected to unveil new artificial intelligence features at its annual developers conference. The conference gets underway today. It is the last worldwide developers conference featuring CEO Tim Cook before he'll be turning over the reins of the CEO job to John Ternus, that in September. More details at srnnews.com.

0: Yes, may I help you?
1: Hello, I'm Joe from the Baptist Church down the road. I was just wondering if y'all would like to come to church with us tomorrow morning.
2: Tomorrow? Tomorrow's Sunday. No way, ma'am. We got the big game. All the guys are coming over. Nah, we're busy.
0: Yeah, we're busy.
1: Well, is there anybody else that would like to go?
0: Well, our daughter might want to go.
1: What's her name?
0: Her name's Penny.
1: All right, we'll come pick her up tomorrow morning.

Well, I think we'll spend one more week on missions, and then we're going to switch to something else. I'm going to spend a week teaching you how to pray for missionaries, how to pray for your missionaries. By the way, many of you already have this down, and you're great at it, but others might say, "Preacher, I need to do a better job of praying for our missionaries." I hold in my hand here a little bookmark that my wife made up for our church. It's just a Bible bookmarker, and it has the names and the mission field of every single one of, I think we got 73 missionaries. And I love to have this in my devotional Bible. Every morning I can pull it out. I can take a look at it, maybe pick out 4 or 5 missionaries a day to pray for. You don't have to pray through the whole list every day. Now, if you have the time, come on, a lot of our senior saints say, "Preacher, I can't do what I used to do, but I can pray. I can pray." And they'll pray

for every single one of them, all 73 of them by name every single day. But listen, folks, you have to do this to fit into your own life. And if you'll just consistently pick out a handful of missionaries and really meaningfully pray for them. 1 Thessalonians chapter 5, verse 25, brethren, pray for us. Now, God had the Apostle Paul write that. He was probably the greatest missionary maybe that's ever existed, but certainly, besides the Lord Jesus Christ, the greatest missionary of the Bible. And you know what he asked? You know what he asked the church of Thessalonica? Brethren, pray for us. Pray for us. Folks, I read the letters. Come on, every single one of them that come in, every single missionary update comes to my computer. And I read them and I stop and I pray for our missionaries. And in every letter, you know what it says? Brethren, pray for us. Brethren, pray for us. Brethren, pray for us. A lot of them will even list some prayer requests that they need specific prayer over. Our missionaries need our prayers. They need our prayers. They need our prayers. It is good to learn how to fervently and effectively pray for our missionaries. So let me cover some things that I think is very practical and will help you in praying for your missionaries. Number one, how about this? Pray for future missionaries. Pray for future missionaries. What do you mean, preacher? Matthew chapter 9. Jesus said unto his disciples, the harvest truly is plenteous, but the laborers are few. Pray ye therefore the Lord of the harvest that he will send forth laborers into his harvest. Before you pray down that missionary list and lift up the names of those already on the mission field, maybe we ought to take a moment and just give a quick prayer and say, Lord, we need more laborers. We need more laborers. Maybe pray that the young people in your church will listen to the call of God. Pray that across this nation, God will raise up a new generation that has a heart for worldwide missions. So number one, pray for your future missionaries. Jesus commanded us to pray for laborers for the harvest. I think part of our prayer strategy for missions ought to include praying for future missionaries. And then pray for your present missionaries. And again, ask your preacher, if you don't have something typed up, ask your preacher, is there a way we can get a list of the names of our missionaries? Our missionaries are not just counting on our financial support. They're desperately in need of our prayer support. Call out each missionary by name, as well as praying for the country that they are trying to reach. This will keep their needs before our prayer answering God. Well, we'll pick up there tomorrow. Until then, let's continue to look for that blessed hope and the glorious appearing of the great God and our Savior, Jesus Christ.

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1: Hey friend, welcome back to Bible Tract Echoes. I'm Micah McCurry, your host. Thank you so much for joining me right here today. I'm looking forward to what the Lord has for us this week. The particular study, the message that I'd like to share with you, I've been looking forward to sharing for a little while now. And the Lord's not led away from me. He's just led to other things on the radio broadcast. But now, have peace about sharing it with you. I actually got to preach this message not long ago at my home church. And the way that I conveyed it, I don't know that I could do it better here on the radio. And so I'm going to share with you that previous message. The theme is this: one lamb. One lamb, L-A-M-B, and you'll understand more here in just a moment. I'm going to ask you to listen closely, though. Throughout this week, Monday, Tuesday, Wednesday, and Thursday, I'm going to share this message. It's been on my heart for quite a while, and I hope, my prayer is that I do justice, humanly speaking. I can never communicate the things of heaven, the things of God, as well as I would ever hope to. But my desire today is, with the Holy Spirit's power, for what you hear to, yes, be a blessing, but also to be, as necessary, a conviction. In just a moment, you're going to hear a recording of me preach this message, the first part of the message. You'll hear more of it on Tuesday, Wednesday, and Thursday. We'll have a different topic on Friday, but you're going to hear me preach the beginning of this message, the introduction. I'm going to ask you to tune your heart and mind. There are few messages that I'm more excited to communicate to you than this one. Listen to this message that I preached not long ago at my home church in Dwight, Illinois. The title is One Lamb.
2: Revelation chapter 5 and verse number 1, and I. Who is this I speaking? Who's this person speaking? It's John the Apostle. And of course, God is giving him the revelation. And I, John says, saw in the right hand of him that sat on the throne a book written within and on the backside, sealed with seven seals. And I saw a strong angel proclaiming with a loud voice, "Who is worthy to open the book and to loose the seals thereof?" I want you to think for just a moment here. Don't just read this as if it's black words on white paper, black ink on white paper. I want you to think about, imagine with me what John saw, and realize we, until we step over into glory, cannot for the life of us. We do not have in our mortal frames, we do not have in our mortal imaginations the ability to imagine the grandeur of heaven, but John got to see it. He got to experience it. I want you to think about the King, God the Father, sitting on a throne, and in his hand is this book. You can think of this book for context's sake and to save time. Think of it as the title to heaven, the title to earth, the title to the universe. Think of it as the deed to everything that is. And the question is, who can open this book? Who's worthy to claim ownership over everything? Verse number 3, and no man in heaven, nor in earth, nor under the earth was able to open the book, neither to look thereon. I want you to think about Genghis Khan, or Hitler, or Napoleon, or Alexander the Great. There's not a man that's ever put shoe leather on this ground that can claim supremacy over the world. And we'll get here in just a moment here. But think about, from John's perspective, what a bummer that must have been. There's no man good enough. No man powerful enough. Verse number 4. and I wept much, because no man was found worthy to open and to read the book, neither to look thereon. And one of the elders saith unto me, weep not. Behold, the Lion of the tribe of Judah, the Root of David, hath prevailed to open the book and to loose the seven seals thereof. And I beheld, and lo, in the midst of the throne and of the four beasts and in the midst of the elders stood a lamb, as it had been slain, having seven horns and seven eyes, which are the seven spirits of God sent forth into all the earth. And he came, this lamb came and took the book out of the right hand of him that sat upon the throne. And when he had taken the book, the four beasts and the four and twenty elders fell down before the lamb, having every one of them harps and golden vials full of odors, which are the prayers of saints. I wonder, in those golden vials, how many of your prayers will be there? I wonder, you know, they measure things in science parts per million. And we're going to talk about this in just a moment. I enjoy science just a little bit, and we're going to talk about some things related to science in just a second here. But if you had all the prayers of all the collected saints, would yours even rank among them? Or would it just be the 37 seconds to pray over the food before, only when your children are around to hold you hostage to that and make you feel guilty if you don't pray over the food, right? Because otherwise we just tuck right in. I wonder if your prayers would be among them. That's not the message today, but look if you would at verse number 9. And they sung a new song saying, thou art worthy to take the book and to open the seals thereof, for thou wast slain and hast redeemed us to God by thy blood out of every kindred and tongue and people and nation, and hast made us unto our God kings and priests, and we shall reign on the earth. And I beheld, and I heard the voice of many angels round about the throne, and the beasts and the elders, and the number of them was 10,000 times 10,000. And thousands of thousands sang with a loud voice. And you think about a million people, a million angels with celestial lungs singing. Worthy is the Lamb that was slain to receive power and riches and wisdom and strength and honor and glory and blessing. We're going to look at this theme of one Lamb through Scripture. I'm going to ask you to stick with me, okay? Now, just a minute, I'm going to pray. I ask this often before I preach, before I pray. I'm going to ask you, while I pray aloud, I'm going to ask you to pray as well. Hey, we're starting the week off. Sunday, first day of the week. Monday is not the first day of the week. Sunday, God's day, is the first day of the week, okay? So maybe you haven't prayed at all this week, all right? But it's only 10:13. On Sunday of the new week, all right? So you can start this week off, you can set a streak, and you can start praying. I'm going to pray aloud. I'm going to ask you to pray, though, as well. Don't just form words. Don't just regurgitate the normal, the mundane prayer. No, I'm going to ask you to ask God to speak to you today. I believe the Lord has something that if you were to listen, if you were to absorb it, it'd be something that would help you today. Let's pray. Father, we thank you for this morning. Thank you so much for the opportunity to open your word. God, I ask that you would do a work today that cannot be ascribed to man's hands or man's voice. Lord, I thank you for who you are. I thank you for that name, the Lamb. Lord, I ask that we would do in our feeble human way justice to this thought this morning. We ask all these things in your Son's name, we pray. Amen. If you would, take your Bibles and go back to the book of Genesis. We started in the end of the book, Revelation. Go to Genesis. If you have a New Testament, you're just going to have to listen along, okay? Go to the book of Genesis, chapter number 4, one of the very first Bible accounts. There are only, at the time of what we're about to read, only 4 human beings on earth. Look at Genesis, chapter 4, and verse number 3. Adam and Eve, they have been ushered out of the Garden of Eden because of their sin. There was a joint sin. It was not just Eve. Adam partook of the fruit as well. And they were ushered out of the Garden of Eden, and they saw themselves for who they really were. And God said, you can't be in the garden of perfection anymore, and you're going to have to work by the sweat of your brow. And verse number 3, the Bible says this of Genesis 4, and in the process of time, it came to pass that Cain, the firstborn son, brought of the fruit of the ground an offering unto the Lord. And Abel, he also brought of the firstlings of his flock and of the fat thereof. And the Lord had respect unto Abel and to his offering. But unto Cain and to his offering he had not respect. Now I want you to realize, think about this. There was a sacrifice that was required so that Adam and Eve could be covered, their nakedness, their physical nakedness. That had to be, an animal had to die so that they could be covered in those skins and not be naked anymore. But there's a pattern that was set in that Abel and Cain are continuing here. And Abel offers, he was a keeper, the Bible says he was a keeper of sheep. And so we can surmise that he, in keeping with the remainder of Scripture, he offers a lamb. But here's a problem. See, in the book of Genesis, Abel offers a lamb. Cain does not offer a lamb. Was, I mean, think about this. It takes a lot of logic here, right? Was Abel's offering of a lamb enough for Abel and for Cain? No. The Bible says Cain's offering, the Lord didn't have respect unto. Now, did Cain's offering cost him something? Yes, it did. I want you to think about it. Cain, tiller of the ground, he probably had a beautiful orchard. I mean, think about the earth at the time, the pre-flood earth, probably absolutely gorgeous. We can only imagine how things grew in that time. People were, we believe, probably taller than they are today. But regardless, imagine a gorgeous vineyard, a gorgeous orchard, the fruits of the ground. He probably, I don't think Cain, he was just probably like you. When you walk through the grocery store and you're picking up vegetables, ladies, you don't look, you don't put the ones with the massive bruises in your bag. And then your kids want to help you, don't they? And they throw some in there. And in the meanwhile, they bruise them terribly while they're trying to help you. And you're looking at it like, thank you so much. Please stop helping me. I want avocados that are not already mashed, right? I'd like some things that don't look rancid. I'd like some things that don't look, you know what kind of bananas you want. You know I'm going to get yellow ones now, but I'm going to get some greenish ones because we're going to eat those ones next week. You know what you're looking for. Cain was not a fool, nor, I don't believe, did he offer the worst of what he had. He didn't bring some stunted, weird-looking carrots. He didn't bring some bell peppers that didn't look like anything that you've ever seen before, with tumors growing on them. I think he brought the best. And we can make an application right here to the fact that those that try to work their way to heaven, understand, if you think you can work your way to heaven, I'm not telling you that what you're offering doesn't cost you something.
1: Friend, please, I pray that you that are listening, don't take anything that's said today or this week as an attack on you or any religious upbringing that you may or may not have had. But I will say this, please don't try to bring your quote unquote best to God. Bring what he asks for. That's the trouble that Cain ran into. He didn't bring what God asked for. We're going to talk more about this as we go forward on the broadcast this week. I want to thank you so much for tuning in. My prayer, as always, is simply this, that you have a great day for God's glory, and we'll plan on talking to you soon. God bless.
0: 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Thanks again for listening. 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
1: With SRN News, I'm Rich Thomason in Washington. Israel and Iran have been exchanging fire, raising fears a tenuous ceasefire could completely unravel. The BBC's Sebastian Usher is in Israel.
2: We were woken by an alert here in Jerusalem. An hour later, actually, when I was on air, we had another alarm, and we did hear overhead several booms of the interceptions. So far, Iran hasn't fired a large number of missiles, but the warning that was issued by the Revolutionary Guards that they might continue for a full 7 days might be pursued. And obviously, that would be a big escalation, which there's no doubt that Israel will respond to even more than we've seen so far.
1: Anxious to make a deal that would end the hostilities, President Trump is urging both sides, Israel and Iran, to hold their fire. Israel has been striking Iranian proxy Hezbollah in Lebanon, and Iran has been firing into Israel. The NYPD is holding a suspect in a series of stabbings at New York's Penn Station last night. Half dozen people injured. Security is being tightened ahead of President Trump's planned visit to Madison Square Garden directly above Penn Station for tonight's Game 3 of the NBA Finals. Police in Toledo, Ohio, searching for suspects following a weekend mass shooting at a crowded street festival.
3: 12 people were struck with bullets. That's what we have right now. Two of them critical. We're processing the scene. We do have some evidence, and we're following up on some leads.
1: Toledo's Deputy Police Chief Todd Hefferman. Magnitude 7.8 earthquake rocked the southern Philippines. At least 19 people killed, more than 200 others injured. On Wall Street this morning, Dow futures down 123 points. NASDAQ futures are up 182. This is SRN News. China continues trying to subvert religion.
4: The religious freedom watchdog Bitter Winter reports that the Communist Party has held meetings with faith leaders across the nation and told them they must preach that, quote, national law takes precedence over religious norms. Bitter Winter says the Catholic bishops who were appointed by the party have embraced this notion and are actively promoting it. In China, the party selects the Catholic bishops and asks the Vatican to approve them. Michael Harrington reporting.
1: Southern Baptists will gather for their annual meeting in Orlando this week. Many issues will be addressed, and for the fourth year in a row, delegates will debate whether to formally ban churches with female pastors. Another proposed resolution calls for humane treatment of illegal immigrants, while also affirming the government's responsibility for immigration enforcement. Another denounces anti-Semitic violence and conspiracy theories. More than 11,000 church representatives have pre-registered for the two-day meeting. This is SRN News. Could work requirements lift more public aid recipients out of poverty? New study takes a look at that question.
5: Research by Casey Mulligan, an economist with the Department of Health and Human Services, finds adding work requirements to Medicaid could lift between 1.6 and nearly 3 million people out of poverty. The study says families could see incomes rise by more than $12,000 as more recipients enter the workforce. Supporters argue work rules encourage self-sufficiency and stronger labor participation. Ken Lorman reporting.
1: Apple expected to unveil new artificial intelligence features at its annual developers conference. The conference gets underway today. It is the last worldwide developers conference featuring CEO Tim Cook before he'll be turning over the reins of the CEO job to John Ternus, that in September. More details at srnnews.com.
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0: This is the Gospel Hour, making known to this nation the gospel of Jesus Christ. 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
1: Hello, everyone, and welcome to a new week of broadcast on the Gospel Hour. I'm David Green, director of the Gospel Hour, inviting you to stay tuned with us not only today, but every day this week as we continue our tradition of bringing you beautiful Christian music and inspiring preaching and teaching from the Word of God as preached by my late father, Dr. Oliver B. Green. Now, this week is the very last week of our wonderful series on the new birth. It will end Friday. Then we have a very, very special series for you next Monday starting, and I'll tell you more about it as the week goes on. But right now, we're going to hear On Jordan's Stormy Banks I Stand. Enjoy the music, and then Dr. Green.

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1: Now, Father, lead us as we study thy word for Jesus' sake. Amen. Now, many days ago, I read to you in John 3:5, Jesus said, "Verily, verily, I say unto thee, except a man be born again, he cannot see the kingdom of God." Now, that's 3:3. And then John 3:5, Jesus said to Nicodemus, "Except a man be born of water and of the Spirit, he can not enter the kingdom of God." Now, here's the whole thing summed up in a nutshell. Jesus said to Nicodemus, you must be born again. You must be born again, or you cannot see, you cannot enter the kingdom of God. Now, since Jesus brought salvation down to man, and since he is the author and the finisher of our faith, and since there is none other name given under heaven among men, now, there's no other name given among men under heaven, and no other name under heaven given among men. Acts 4:12, whereby we must be saved, it's Jesus. Now, since Jesus is the author, the finisher, and since he is our salvation, then he certainly is the one to instruct us and instruct us correctly. Now, we've been studying and we've been analyzing this from the Word of God, and we're now studying different individuals in the Gospel of John who were saved under the ministry of the Lord Jesus Christ. Yesterday, we studied the nobleman, John 4, 46-54. He heard the words of Jesus. He believed the words of Jesus. He acted on what he heard, and his whole house was saved. Now, you say, Brother Green, all this happened before Pentecost. Is that right? Well, you know, I'm glad to report to you that Abraham also was saved before Pentecost. And the Bible says that Abraham believed God, and it was counted unto him for righteousness. God has never saved except in one way. When Adam and Eve sinned, it took blood to cover their sins, the blood of an innocent substitute, the blood of an innocent animal. Now, the animal that furnished the skin to cover up Adam and Eve's body had not done anything wrong, but that animal had to surrender its life to furnish the skin, the covering for Adam and Eve's naked, disgraceful bodies. Now, God does not have but one plan of salvation. Noah found grace in the eyes of the Lord. Abel brought a blood sacrifice. Now, we could go on down through the Bible. What's the use? If you wouldn't believe that, you wouldn't believe it if I read the whole 66 books. Now, the nobleman believed the words. Now, we are saved by grace. Grace comes by hearing, and hearing by the word. Ephesians 2:8 and Romans 10:17. You must be born again. All right. Being born again, not of corruptible seed, but incorruptible by the word of God. Now, the Bible says in 1 Peter 1:23, that it is the word of God by which and through which we are born again. Now today we're going to move into another very interesting account of salvation. Now in John chapter 5 and verse 1, after this there was a feast of the Jews. Oh yes, they had them. And brother, I'm telling you today, and I say this in love, I'm not mad, I'm heartbroken. I'm not cracking a sarcastic joke or statement. I'm heartbroken. But today, you hear more about feeding and feast and festivals and parties and carnivals in the churches and dances in the churches and socials in the churches and suppers, God bless you. You hear more about that, and I'm not criticizing, but in some places, thank God not in all places, you hear more about that than you do about the blood of Jesus Christ. And then some folks who haven't gone on that extreme, it's water, water, water, water, water. You haven't been baptized right. You got to get baptized this way. Nobody's right but me, they say. Listen, well, Green, don't you say nobody's right but you? You've never heard me say that. God bless your heart. Every born-again Methodist is going to heaven. Every born-again Presbyterian is going to heaven. Every born-again holiness is going to heaven. Every born-again Baptist is going to heaven. I'm a Baptist. You think I say that all Methodists are going to hell? I certainly have never said it, never thought it, never suggested it. Now, but some people say I'm right and everybody's wrong, and if you're not baptized like I baptize you, and with the formula that I give you, why, you're lost. And, of course, I am a minister of the devil in the language of some people today. That's all right, my friend. It doesn't make any difference what people say about me. It's what God Almighty knows about me that counts. Now, what I want you to notice is this. There was a feast of the Jews at Jerusalem. All right. Now, Jesus went up to Jerusalem. Now, there is at Jerusalem by the sheep market a pool. That's a good place for a baptizing. Amen. There's a pool. Got some water now. There's a pool there. And there's a great, and around the pool, there are five porches. And in these lay a great multitude of impotent folk, blind, withered, wait, halt, waiting for the moving water. Now, that they were blind physically. And so on, but you know that's a perfect picture of sin. The sinner's blinded. Paul said, "If our gospel be hid, it is hid to them who are lost, in whom the god of this age hath blinded their minds." And spiritually, they're withered, and spiritually, they're crippled. So you see, these people were physically handicapped, but it's a true picture of a sinner. Now, so we find that in these porches lay a great multitude. Now, verse 4 says, "An angel went down at a certain season in the pool and troubled the water." Now, notice, an angel went down and troubled the water. Now, somebody didn't come around. The priest didn't come around and stir it up. There didn't anybody come around and stir up the water. The stirring came from heaven. And if you're ever stirred in your heart, it'll come from heaven. The Holy Ghost does the stirring. Angels are ministering spirits, remember. Hebrews 1, angels are ministering spirits to the heirs of salvation. Angels are special creations of God, and they're ministering spirits to the heirs of salvation. So the angel went down a certain season and stirred up the water, troubled the water. The water's the Word. Spiritually speaking, the water is the Word. By the washing of the water, by the Word, Ephesians 5:26, John 15:3, "Now ye are clean through the Word," not the baptistry, no, not the River Jordan, but the Word. All right. So the angel, the ministering spirit, went down and stirred up the water, the Word. "Whosoever first, after the troubling of the water, stepped in, was made whole of whatsoever disease he had." Now, whoever got into the troubled water first was made whole of whatsoever disease they had. Didn't make any difference what they had. They were cured immediately when they got into the troubled water. Now, the water had to be troubled. It was troubled by the angel, and then the healing virtue was there. Now, the Word of God is the power of God in salvation, but the Word of God will never save you until the Word of God is troubled. That is, it stirs your heart. Now, when the Word of God, when you hear the Word, John 5:24, "Verily, verily, I say unto you, he that heareth my word and believeth on him that sent me hath everlasting life." Now, when you hear the Word and believe the Word, it'll trouble your heart. You know what this Word says? The wages of sin is death. Are you living in sin? Well, look out, hell's just ahead. You know what this Word says? Be sure your sin will find you out. Are you living in sin? Look out. Right down the road, brother, the next turn may be it. You know what this Word says? "Be not deceived, God is not mocked. You sow to the flesh, you reap corruption." What are you sowing? Are you drinking, cursing, gambling, lying, stealing? What are you doing? If you're sowing to the flesh, look out. Corruption's just ahead. That's what the Word says. And brother, this Word has been standing and will be standing. And God bless you, it has never been destroyed, never will be destroyed. It's God protected, and the devil and all the world can't annihilate or destroy or discredit or move out the Word of God. "So he that heareth my word, believeth on him that sent me, hath," John 5:24. So the troubled water had the healing virtue. Now listen, the sick folks were there all the time. The water was there all the time. The pool was there all the time. But the healing virtue was there only when the water was troubled from heaven. An angel came down. Now, the Word of God's in the world, and the Word of God is here on every hand, churches on every hand, radio preachers on every hand, tracts, gospel tracts. But the Word of God will never help you until you get into the troubled waters that are troubled by the Word of God. Now, when you are convinced through the Word of God that you're lost and on the road to hell, it won't take much effort to get you saved. Whenever you sincerely believe that you're on the road to hell, it won't require much effort to get you born again. I'll guarantee you, it won't take much effort. Now then, So, the Bible says, a certain man was there which had had an infirmity 38 years. 38 long years now. And verse 6 says, when Jesus saw him lie and knew that he had now a long time, had been a long time in that case, he, Jesus, saith unto him, wilt thou be made whole? The word. He said to the woman at the well, give me a drink. That led to her salvation. He said to the nobleman, you won't believe unless you see a sign. That led to his salvation. He said to the man at the pool, 38 years he'd been there, he said, wilt thou be made whole? Wilt thou be made whole? Do you want to get well? The impotent man answered him, sir, I have no man when the water is troubled. I have no man when the water is troubled to put me into the pool, but while I'm coming down, another steppeth down before me. Now then, let me say this. There's a man, I've been to this pool, I have pictures of it. Many of you people in Radio Land have seen my pictures. You've seen the pictures of the pool of Bethesda. You've seen the ruins of the five porches. The pool is authentic. It's just inside the sheep gate. The sheep gate is the little small gate through which they brought the little sheep, the lambs, to the temple, and the temple is just around the corner, a stone's throw. I've been there. The Mosque of Omar is there now, and it's on top of Mount Moriah. And it's right there where Abraham was about to offer Isaac. And the temple area is right there, and then just about a half a city block, there's the Pool of Bethesda, and then another half a city block, and there's the sheep gate. So this pool was just inside the sheep market where they bought the animals to offer in the temple. Now, here's a man that's been lying there for 38 solid years, sick, and tens of thousands of religionists have walked by him, and not one of them has offered to help him get into the waters. Now, brother, I'm going to tell you, religion is eating the heart out of America. You say, preacher, doesn't every man have a right to his own religion? He certainly does. He surely does. But I'm going to tell you somebody else that has a right. When you have a right to your own religion and you manufacture your own ideas and you live your own religion, then God Almighty has a right to say when you stand at the judgment, I know you not. You didn't do the will of God the Father. Many shall say unto me in that day, Lord, Lord, have we not prophesied in thy name and in thy name cast out devils and in thy name done many wonderful works? And then will I profess unto them, I never knew ye. They didn't have salvation and lost it. They weren't in grace and fell from grace. They weren't saved and lost their salvation. The Son of God said, I never did know you. He didn't say, I knew you, but you lost out. He didn't say, I knew you, but you lost your redemption. He didn't say that. He said, I never did know you. I never knew you. These people had prophesied, cast out devils, and worked like mad. But they went to hell. They didn't go to heaven. He said, I don't know you. Depart, ye that work iniquity. They'd cast out devils, prophesied, and done many wonderful works. But he said they were people of iniquity. And so you see, all of our righteousnesses are as filthy rags. Isaiah 64:6. All of your goodness adds up to exactly contemptible filthy rags. But the righteousness of God, hallelujah, the Lord Jesus Christ, will stand in the judgment hour. So, you see, this man had been lying on the road to the house of God, and for 38 years, religionists had passed him by, no time to help him. You have hundreds of people in America that are so religiously occupied, they don't have time to win souls. It keeps them busy oiling the machinery and keeping the records. You know, the records must be kept, you know. We got to parade and palaver and bow and stoop and scrape and brag and boast about the records, don't you know? And while we're keeping the records and oiling the machinery and watching the committees and getting everything done, souls going to hell while we run the machinery. Now, you know I'm not criticizing. I love the church. The gates of hell shall never prevail against the church, and I praise God for the true churches and the true ministers, but we have scores and scores of religionists who are so occupied with religious activity, they don't have time to help the poor dying man along the way. And they pass people up like a pay train passes a tramp, never invite them to Sunday school, never invite them to church, never invite them to the revival, and never give them a gospel tract, and never pray a prayer that God will save them. Now, I say it's sad. 38 years he'd been lying there, and nobody had had any time to help him, not one single solitary person. Now, 7, verse 7, he said, I read that, verse 8, Jesus saith unto him. Now listen, the first thing Jesus said, wilt thou be made whole? 2, 4, 5 words. Verse 8, rise, take up thy bed and walk. 7 words, rise, take up thy bed and walk. And immediately the man was made whole, took up his bed and walked, and on the same day of Sabbath. Now the Jews got mad in verse 10, and they said, it's not lawful for you to carry your bed on the Sabbath. He answered them, he that made me whole, the same said unto me, take up thy bed and walk. Now he obeyed the word of God. I wish today we would. I wish mankind would. Heaven knows I try, by the grace of God, I try to obey it, and I try to preach it to the best of my ability with all my heart. He said, take up thy bed and walk. They asked him, what man is it that said to thee, take up thy bed? And verse 13 says, he that was healed wist not who it was. He didn't know who it was, for Jesus had conveyed himself away, a multitude being in that place. See, there was a whole multitude around this man, not a one of them, all religionists. Every one of them had religion, but they wouldn't help that man get in the pool. They didn't care anything about that poor, dying crowd out there, brother. They were there, God bless you, to eat, bless your soul. There was a feast on, and they didn't care anything about those poor, dying souls out there around the pool of Bethesda. Let them die. They had to eat, God bless you. We got a big religious feast going on, and the Son of God healed the boy. Now, in verse 14, afterward, Jesus findeth him in the temple and said unto him, behold, thou art made whole. Sin no more, lest a worse thing come upon thee. The man departed and told the Jews that it was Jesus. Jesus, which had made him whole. Now then, what made him whole? Now, if you look in Acts chapter 5, if you look in Acts, or not in John, you'll notice this man, not in this particular case. I'll tell you about that later. Don't have time today. But in this chapter, chapter 5, what I wanted to show you is in Acts 4, but I don't have time today. Just wait until another broadcast and I'll get to it. I looked up here at my clock and my time's gone. Now, what made this man whole? Now, there was certainly a wonderful place to baptize. I've been to the pool. And you could certainly immerse a man in it. There's plenty of water there, God bless you. They could have certainly had a wonderful baptizing. Jesus came to John and said, baptize me. John said, I have need to be baptized of thee. Jesus said, you baptize me. Suffer it to be so, for thus it becometh us to fulfill all righteousness. And I'll discuss that before we finish the series. Now, if baptism is imperative for redemption, I've been baptized. I was baptized after I was saved, not before, not when. But after, I was born again, and then later, I followed the Lord in baptism. I didn't follow the Lord in baptism to get saved or get any better saved. I followed the Lord in baptism because the Bible says, be baptizing them in the name of the Father, Son, and Holy Ghost, teaching them. So I followed the command of the Lord to be baptized, not to be saved. I believed on the Lord Jesus Christ. I received him, and God born me into the family, and the Holy Ghost baptized me into the family. 1 Corinthians 12:13, the Holy Ghost baptized me into the family, and I became a child of God. And then later, I was baptized in water in the name of the Father, Son, and Holy Ghost. Now, what saved this man? Jesus walked up to him and said, wilt thou be made whole? Then Jesus said, rise, take up thy bed and walk. Jesus said, thou art made whole, sin no more, lest a worse thing come upon thee. And the man departed and told the Jews that it was Jesus. The word of God brought about his physical healing, and the word of God brought about his spiritual healing, and there wasn't one single solitary word said about baptism. Now, beloved, I believe in baptism. I believe a real, true child of God will want to join some local assembly and be baptized into that local assembly where some preacher preaches the word of God. But I want to say to you, on the authority of God's infallible, unchanging word, that baptism doesn't save you, and baptism has nothing to do with saving you. It's the blood, the precious blood of the Lamb of God, that washes away your sins. Father, save the soul that's nearest hell. Help them to obey help the people who are listening today who are not saved to obey the word of God like this dear man did when Jesus said, rise, take up thy bed and walk. He obeyed. Help people today to obey the word. Jesus said, come unto me, and I will in no wise cast you out. Now, Father, save the soul that's nearest hell for Jesus' sake. Amen.
2: 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They are the title sermon, By Grace, then the believer's position in grace, also No Barriers, No Limitations, No Secrets, No Obstacles. Number four is Two Birds. Now, the text is from Leviticus 14. And finally, the Threefold Parable. So that's all in By Grace. Then we have another book by my father, I Am the Door. Now, this one is 171 pages containing seven messages, such as I Am the Door, The Power of the Gospel, and so on. Finally, a soul-winning booklet, What Does It Mean to Believe on the Lord Jesus Christ? 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
2: Friends, this is David Green again. 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I hope you received a blessing today and will tune in again each and every time you can. And so, until next time, may the Lord bless you and keep you in His will.

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1: With SRN News, I'm Rich Thomason in Washington. Israel and Iran have been exchanging fire, raising fears a tenuous ceasefire could completely unravel. The BBC's Sebastian Usher is in Israel.
2: We were woken by an alert here in Jerusalem. An hour later, actually, when I was on air, we had another alarm, and we did hear overhead several booms of the interceptions. So far, Iran hasn't fired a large number of missiles, but the warning that was issued by the Revolutionary Guards that they might continue for a full 7 days might be pursued. And obviously, that would be a big escalation, which there's no doubt that Israel will respond to even more than we've seen so far.
1: Anxious to make a deal that would end the hostilities, President Trump is urging both sides, Israel and Iran, to hold their fire. Israel has been striking Iranian proxy Hezbollah in Lebanon, and Iran has been firing into Israel. The NYPD is holding a suspect in a series of stabbings at New York's Penn Station last night. Half dozen people injured. Security is being tightened ahead of President Trump's planned visit to Madison Square Garden directly above Penn Station for tonight's Game 3 of the NBA Finals. Police in Toledo, Ohio, searching for suspects following a weekend mass shooting at a crowded street festival.
3: 12 people were struck with bullets. That's what we have right now. Two of them critical. We're processing the scene. We do have some evidence, and we're following up on some leads.
1: Toledo's Deputy Police Chief Todd Hefferman. Magnitude 7.8 earthquake rocked the southern Philippines. At least 19 people killed, more than 200 others injured. On Wall Street this morning, Dow futures down 123 points. NASDAQ futures are up 182. This is SRN News. China continues trying to subvert religion.
4: The religious freedom watchdog Bitter Winter reports that the Communist Party has held meetings with faith leaders across the nation and told them they must preach that, quote, national law takes precedence over religious norms. Bitter Winter says the Catholic bishops who were appointed by the party have embraced this notion and are actively promoting it. In China, the party selects the Catholic bishops and asks the Vatican to approve them. Michael Harrington reporting.
1: Southern Baptists will gather for their annual meeting in Orlando this week. Many issues will be addressed, and for the fourth year in a row, delegates will debate whether to formally ban churches with female pastors. Another proposed resolution calls for humane treatment of illegal immigrants, while also affirming the government's responsibility for immigration enforcement. Another denounces anti-Semitic violence and conspiracy theories. More than 11,000 church representatives have pre-registered for the two-day meeting. This is SRN News. Could work requirements lift more public aid recipients out of poverty? New study takes a look at that question.
5: Research by Casey Mulligan, an economist with the Department of Health and Human Services, finds adding work requirements to Medicaid could lift between 1.6 and nearly 3 million people out of poverty. The study says families could see incomes rise by more than $12,000 as more recipients enter the workforce. Supporters argue work rules encourage self-sufficiency and stronger labor participation. Ken Lorman reporting.
1: Apple expected to unveil new artificial intelligence features at its annual developers conference. The conference gets underway today. It is the last worldwide developers conference featuring CEO Tim Cook before he'll be turning over the reins of the CEO job to John Ternus, that in September. More details at srnnews.com.
6: 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It's important for churches and ministries.
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6: 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Our attorneys explained that the church needed to have signed permission forms from the parents for every image that was used. Let me repeat that. you have to have signed permission from the parents for every image that's used. When you want to keep your ministry legally safe, please allow us to try to help at the Christian Law Association.
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8: One sat alone beside the highway, begging. His eyes were blind, the light he could not see. He

I guess I'll preach some things that I've never preached before. I believe them, and I have believed them. But Jesus had a mother, an earthly mother. And tonight, I guess we could call this Mother's Day night. The life stream of the world has always been the mother. And we could read Proverbs chapter 31, but I'll leave that with you to read it. But I'm going to speak tonight on the fact of Mary, the most prolific name of any name that any girl has ever been named. I read somewhere this week where at one time, how they figured it out, I don't know, but 3,720,000 girls and women were named Mary. Over 3 million named Mary. I wonder how many Marys we have in the house tonight. Would you stand, please? How many people that are named Mary? 1, 2, 3, 4, 5, 6. I was getting a little worried about some of you didn't know what your name was. All right. I doubt if there's that many. Thank you for standing. Mary. Well, there's a lot of Pauls in the world. A lot of boys have been named Paul. Mark. A lot of Johns. Some Matthews. And I think we've got some of all those with us. And some Lukes. But more people are named Mary. Reckon why? I read again this week about Alexander the Great. Somebody came and said, did you know we have another man in your army by the name of Alexander? He said, no, sir. But he said, he's sure a coward. Said he's scared of his own shadow. Alexander the Great, according to the story, said, you send him to my tent, please. And this little timid, cowardly cast for milk toast came stepping in, wishing he was anywhere except in the army. And Alexander the Great looked at him and said, young man, you can either change your name or your conduct. I wonder maybe if we shouldn't have a challenge like that for Christians. There's no such thing as a Christian coward. Now think that over. God never did build a coward or a compromiser. And so tonight, I want to speak with you about the Virgin Mary. Did you know that her name means bitterness? That's what Mary means, is bitterness. And I imagine she had a big taste of that, didn't she? 51 times in the New Testament, the name Mary is mentioned. There are some 20 variations of the name Mary in different forms of Mary. I'll divide my message into two divisions, and I'll preach more briefly tonight because of the work we must do at the close of the service. I'm going to say what she was not, first of all. Number one, she was not a lesbian. And that's not too profound, but in the day in which we live, I think it's good to put it like that. You know, this lesbianism and homosexuality, and I noticed where they wrote an appealing letter to the Southern Baptist Convention saying, please give us our human and civil rights. And stand for us in your convention. Well, I'll tell you what, any time a Baptist ever stands for that kind of filth and immorality, I'll take the name of Baptist off of my name. Listen, they made their appeal. Of course, I think their appeal was turned down, but they're getting mighty bold these days. And I appreciate what the psychiatrist and the psychologist wrote in that long article.
And he said they'd just like to recommend that they go back in the closet where they belong. And I don't have a closet I want them in. And it doesn't mean, listen, there's nobody that's worked more tenderly and patiently and lovingly with homosexuals than Enterprises have. We know what it's all about. Talk about discrimination. We don't discriminate against man, we discriminate against sin. Mary, number two, was not popular. She was not popular. She never received any award for a popularity of her own. Mary was not rich. She didn't have any money. They wound up in the manger where Jesus was born. You know, most people that have money don't know what to do with it. Isn't it strange? And you know, I don't want to be egotistical or arrogant or think I know more, but I'd like for the Lord to give me a chunk of money just to see what I'd do with it. And I believe I know. It's too cheap to get married to. It's too cheap to hang on to.

to lay his head. I'll tell you something else. Turn to Luke chapter 1, please. Luke chapter 1. And it'll be verse 34. The next thing I want to say is that this was altogether unrehearsed and unplanned by Mary. Mary did not reveal the fact to Joseph, said, "Now, Joseph, you're starting to go with me, and you're a mighty fine young man, and I want you to know that I'm going to be the mother of the Savior." No, no. Fact is, when the announcement finally came, in this 34th verse, listen to her. She said, Mary said unto the angel, "How shall this be, seeing I know not a man? Joseph and I have been dating, but we've certainly been pure. We haven't been immoral. And how in the world is this going to take place? You said that I'm going to be the mother. How can, since I've not known a man?" And then he had to explain that it would be of the Holy Spirit. Well, you'd say, "I just can't go for that." Well, it's so whether you go for it or not. I mean, if you couldn't accept the virgin birth, you would not accept the new birth. Did you know that the virgin birth and the new birth are brought about by the same person? And when you reject the virgin birth, you'll reject the one that could give you the new birth. And when you reject him, boys, you've had it. There'll be no new birth apart from the Holy Spirit. Now, number two, let's get on the positive side and see about Mary. And I hope some of these things will be a real blessing to you in the service tonight. Number one, Mary, and I realize now I'm going to head out down a controversial road, and there's going to be religious people raise their eyebrows, some want to snap off the radio, and some feel that I'm against Mary. No, no. You'll read in vain to find two things, connection with Jesus and Mary. He never did worship Mary. He never did. Number two, he never did call her mother. Nowhere in the Bible did he ever call her mother. Now, I'm going to stay with the book. Jesus never did worship his mother. He didn't say that he didn't respect her. He did. He didn't say that he didn't care for her. He did. But Jesus had nothing to do with the doctrine of Mariolatry or the worship of Mary. Fact is, I think he did everything he could do in his life and ministry to warn people not to worship his mother. And I got some more reasons I'll give you in the message tonight. Number two, she was never worshipped by her son. Number two, Mary was very definitely a virgin. She was a virgin. She had to be to fulfill the scripture. She had to be to meet the needs of a soul that's lost. And the Bible said the virgin shall conceive and shall bear a son, call his name Jesus over there in the book of Matthew, save his people from their sin. And so there was a time in this country when I doubt if there's very many preachers that did not believe in the virgin birth of Jesus. And now then, we read a long article to you the other day, a portion of it. It said that Jesus was a magician. You know why? They don't believe he was divine. You see, if you have the power of God, you don't have to have magic. Magic is for the witches, for the tricksters. The power of God's for the man of God and the Christian. Magic is not real. The power of God is. Now, we'll forget I went to see Uncle Louie and Aunt Velma. Man, little old country boy, I went in and I saw on the table one of those things with grapes and oranges, and I didn't get much of that. Boy, I tell you, I took off toward the table, pick up some of that stuff, and before I knew it, I was trying to bite in on it. And now, that wasn't real. Huh? That's what you call hypocrite fruit. That's all. Hypocrite fruit. People says, "Now, listen, the watermelons they brought me today,

0: up to 1,000 watermelons. Those are real. I mean, the milk we drink, it's real. The fruit we get off of the tree, that's real fruit. And they say, and let me tell you something. I just been born on the truth alone. Now, that's good, but listen. The gospel we preach is real. The new birth is real. The heaven we're going to is real. The fellowship we have is real. They don't live in the real world. Said in front of us. You know, the thing that's really kind of encouraged me is that the people are really going after now the television to try to get people off of it. They say that television is the number one cause of illiteracy. You say, I don't care whether you like it or not. I've tried out something better and I'll look at it. Who cares anything about just setting away your life and becoming a TV zombie? Just a little TV vegetable. What happened last Thursday night back in my study? Mother and Daddy came. They may be here tonight. I haven't noticed them. Their boy's gone. The daddy finally kicked him out. And just a little kid. He said, Brother Wolf, he's running the whole home. Finally, I told him, said, hit the street, son, get out. He's my boy. He's her boy. We've cared for him all of his life. And now he's in his early teens, and he's gone. She said, now you listen to this. She said, the television set has been my boy's sanctuary. That's the first time I heard it put like that. Has been his sanctuary. And I looked at her and wrinkled my brow just a little bit and said, who bought it? You've admitted that your television set that you and your husband put in your living room and in your den has ruined your boy's life, and yet you still got it. Now, the sad thing is, the mother and the daddy got rid of the boy and kept the television and the rest of the children. American people just about lost all their marbles. Spiritually, the average preacher, he hasn't got a thimble full of conviction anymore. Ah, listen. If you know something is hurting your spiritual life, we sang a while ago, all to Jesus I surrender. Watch an old television set. No, you're just piddling. Mothers and dads that allow rock and roll records on the radio or in your home, do you know who the multimillionaires are of this generation? Rock and roll artists. And yet, look what happened to them. Look what happened to their king. Now, why would anybody want to memorialize him? Why would they want to worship him? Why would they want to go out to the cemetery and out to his grave like thousands do when he died a defeated man, miserable and scared to die with a broken home and ungodly? Is that the kind of hero you want? Why don't you pick out somebody decent? I got a good suggestion, a real good one. Let Jesus be your hero. He'll never jilt you. Oh, no, he won't. He promised you something, he'll run on time. And he'll fulfill every promise he's ever made. That's more than the devil. That's more than that dope crowd did for you. All right. She was a virgin. She, contrary to the teaching of a lot of people, was not a mediatress. She was, now Jesus was a mediator. But people say, Blessed Mary, Mother of God, pray for us now and the hour of our death. Now, listen. Mary never did and never will forgive anybody's sin or help forgive their sin. And may I say it lovingly, and I preach against Baptist religion just like I do Catholic religion. All religion is bad. If you just tied on to a religion, you're in for a severe disappointment. The most severe, skinning, scolding message Jesus ever brought was about religion. And so it's Christ that we need. But Mary cannot do any more in her prayer life than any other Christian. Fact is, Mary's prayer life is all over now. She doesn't have any extra pull with the Father or with her Son than anybody else. Now, if you don't believe that, you don't believe the Bible. Now, religion might tell you that since she was his mother and she can be a go-between. The Bible didn't say that. I give you what the Bible said. There's one God and one mediator between God and men, the man, Christ Jesus. And that's it. That's it. Brother, there's not but one go-between. There's not but one mediator. There's not but one Lord. He said, little children, right under his sin, not. But if any man sin, we have an advocate with the Father, Jesus Christ, the righteous. Didn't say Mary, said Jesus. Oh, don't let the people fool you. Don't be misled. Don't be deceived, dear friend. And you know, while I'm saying that, we got an ecumenical movement going on in this country today in the name of the Holy Spirit. Now, you can say what you please. If you really are filled with the Spirit of God, He'll separate you from unbelief and from religion. And when you get filled with the Spirit of Jesus Christ, you won't go to Mary anymore. And you won't go to Mass anymore. And you won't ask man to forgive you of your sin. And you won't confess your sin to a man, no matter which way he wears his collar. You'll confess it to Jesus. And I preach that because I don't want Catholics and Baptists and Methodists and Presbyterians to go to hell. I want you to know Jesus Christ as your Savior. You'd say you disrespect Mary. No, I don't. I respect Mary. Thank God for her. I tell you what, I recognize her as a pure virgin. I recognize her as the most honored woman that ever lived. But I tell you something else about it. And this impressed me while down at the lighthouse reading through the four Gospels, one each day. And that is, to me, Mary was a type of a lady or a person that was filled with the Lord. Now, you listen to me. If Jesus was God, and He was, because the Bible said, in the beginning was the Word, and the Word was with God, and the Word was God, and the Word became flesh and dwelt among us. Now, do you believe that Jesus Christ lived in Mary for 9 months? If you believe the Bible, you do. Now, the next question. Do you believe that Jesus was just as much God in Mary during those 9 months as He was when He was on the throne in heaven, or is on the throne? Was He really God then? You'd say, well, that's right. Now then, our next supposition, our truth. If Jesus could live in Mary, then why can't the Holy Spirit live in us? Now, I know Jesus only lived in her 9 months, but if He lived in her 9 months, the Holy Spirit could live in us all of our life after we get saved. No greater miracle, is it? No. You'd say, do you understand the virgin birth? No. I don't understand the new birth, but I know I've had it. There's a heap of things I don't even understand my first birth. There's no way on earth I can prove who my mama is. I don't remember one thing about it. They just said I was born, and I'm pretty sure I was. But they could have placed me in anybody's arm, and I'd have never known it. But there are two or three ways I have of finding out pretty good. Number one, all of my aunts would say, well, Lester, you're just the spitting image of your mommy. And I look, and others said, you know, you look just like your daddy. And I can see I did. Now, the next reason, they sure did love me. I mean, for me to be just a stray that somebody threw at them, they sure did love me. And they proved more ways than one that I'm their actual child. They cared. Now then, God's done the same thing. He's proved His love. He gave him the new birth. And I ought to begin to favor him. I wish somebody would accuse me sometime of being like Jesus. I'd like to be like Him. I'd like to love like Him. I'd like to have compassion. I'd like to have the tears that He had for others. Oh, let me give you something else. Now remember, she didn't claim ever to be a go-between. Fact is, you remember what she said? Whatsoever He saith unto thee, do it. Whatever He says, not whatever I say. Jesus was not bossed by His mother. Did you know she made no scene at the cross? Did you know that? Did you know I've been reading today again about His brothers? And now His brothers are named, but His sisters are not named. But he had brothers and sisters, evidently. But did you know, Brother Crummy, so far as I know, none of them showed up at the cross. We don't have a child, not a brother. Joseph was certainly not there, because what happened to him, I don't know. Unless he died, and of course, I've said a lot of times Jesus couldn't afford to go to the funeral because he'd roasted it up, raised him up, I guess. So anyhow, there he didn't have his kin folks. No, only his mother. That's all. Only his mother. And we could make a lot of suppositions, but at least the Bible said there stood by the cross of Jesus his mother. She was there. Now I'll tell you something else. Her name means bitterness. And you remember when they came and knocked on the door, and the people come running in and said, Jesus, your mother and your brethren seek for thee. And he said, who is my mother and who are my brethren? Did you know that they had sought to take Jesus and get rid of him? And when he didn't even go out and talk with them, and he said, well, anybody that does the will of God is my brother and my mother and my sister, and that might have been a heartbreak for them. I do not know. But then when, on 12 years old, you remember when he's 12, the mother came back sorrowing and said, son, we've sought you sorrowing. And he said, how is it that you wish not that I be about my father's business? I've got other things to do, and I've got to get at it. 12 years of age. Well, so many blessed things, but I close the message with maybe one or two more thoughts. You'd say, was Mary sad? No. If you want to read something precious, you read the Magnificat. She sang. She praised the Lord. Oh, she said, he's regarded my lowest state. And he's come. And she was rejoicing. She shouted and she praised the Lord. And misunderstood, of course she was. And she told the people. They didn't believe it. She said she's to be the mother of the coming Messiah, the Savior. This is the fulfillment of the Scripture. People didn't believe that. And her heart, no doubt, ached many, many times. And when he hung on the cross, you remember what he said? Mother? No. John, behold your mother. Woman? Fact is, he wasn't any woman's son then. He was God's son, dying for my sins.
1: The strangers to God, his grace and his love, were gathered by blue Galilee.
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1: With SRN News, I'm Rich Thomason in Washington. Israel and Iran have been exchanging fire, raising fears a tenuous ceasefire could completely unravel. The BBC's Sebastian Usher is in Israel.
2: We were woken by an alert here in Jerusalem. An hour later, actually, when I was on air, we had another alarm, and we did hear overhead several booms of the interceptions. So far, Iran hasn't fired a large number of missiles, but the warning that was issued by the Revolutionary Guards that they might continue for a full 7 days might be pursued. And obviously, that would be a big escalation, which there's no doubt that Israel will respond to even more than we've seen so far.
1: Anxious to make a deal that would end the hostilities, President Trump is urging both sides, Israel and Iran, to hold their fire. Israel has been striking Iranian proxy Hezbollah in Lebanon, and Iran has been firing into Israel. The NYPD is holding a suspect in a series of stabbings at New York's Penn Station last night. Half dozen people injured. Security is being tightened ahead of President Trump's planned visit to Madison Square Garden directly above Penn Station for tonight's Game 3 of the NBA Finals. Police in Toledo, Ohio, searching for suspects following a weekend mass shooting at a crowded street festival.
3: 12 people were struck with bullets, that's what we have right now. Two of them critical. We're processing the scene. We do have some evidence, and we're following up on some leads.
1: Toledo's Deputy Police Chief Todd Hefferman. Magnitude 7.8 earthquake rocked the southern Philippines. At least 19 people killed, more than 200 others injured. On Wall Street this morning, Dow futures down 123 points. NASDAQ futures are up 182. This is SRN News. China continues trying to subvert religion.
4: The religious freedom watchdog Bitter Winter reports that the Communist Party has held meetings with faith leaders across the nation and told them they must preach that, quote, national law takes precedence over religious norms. Bitter Winter says the Catholic bishops who were appointed by the party have embraced this notion and are actively promoting it. In China, the party selects the Catholic bishops and asks the Vatican to approve them. Michael Harrington reporting.
1: Southern Baptists will gather for their annual meeting in Orlando this week. Many issues will be addressed, and for the fourth year in a row, delegates will debate whether to formally ban churches with female pastors. Another proposed resolution calls for humane treatment of illegal immigrants, while also affirming the government's responsibility for immigration enforcement. Another denounces anti-Semitic violence and conspiracy theories. More than 11,000 church representatives have pre-registered for the two-day meeting. This is SRN News. Could work requirements lift more public aid recipients out of poverty? New study takes a look at that question.
5: Research by Casey Mulligan, an economist with the Department of Health and Human Services, finds adding work requirements to Medicaid could lift between 1.6 and nearly 3 million people out of poverty. The study says families could see incomes rise by more than $12,000 as more recipients enter the workforce. Supporters argue work rules encourage self-sufficiency and stronger labor participation. Ken Lorman reporting.
1: Apple expected to unveil new artificial intelligence features at its annual developers conference. The conference gets underway today. It is the last worldwide developers conference featuring CEO Tim Cook before he'll be turning over the reins of the CEO job to John Ternus, that in September. More details at srnnews.com.

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1: Well, hello, good neighbor. I'm so glad you're listening. Today's a great day. Monday, June the 8th, and I hope that you're planning on serving God today with your life. I want you to know that our youth conference is right around the corner, and I hope that you'll be much in prayer for it. It is a tremendous theme. By the way, it's the day after Father's Day. Father's Day is the 21st, so the 22nd through the 25th. And we close out about 11 o'clock in the morning, but it's going to be great. It is going to be great. All on missions. Young people must give their lives to missions and then enroll in an independent fundamental Baptist Bible College, and I hope that they will. Today, 1976, that's 50 years ago, Ronald Reagan won the California primary to become governor, and he did become our governor, and we thank God for it. 38 years ago today, John and Kathy Morris, this is their anniversary, and I love them. He's a graduate of our high school, 1981. His kids all graduated from our high school, from our college, and he's got four kids, and he's got grandkids in the school now. It's hard to believe. Well, here's the song, Glory. I think you'll enjoy it as we play it for you today. Go ahead.

Today we begin a new series in the book of Genesis. I'll give you deacons a 15-minute head start to find Genesis. Chapter 1, we're taking a chapter a day for 30 days, 31 days actually. So we'll see how it all goes. 30 days. 50 days, I'm sorry. So we'll see how it all goes, but I'm looking forward to it. He's my king. We'll have the men of grace sing. And then Genesis chapter 1.

0: Well, thank God for that great song. We're in Genesis chapter 1. Listen to this. In the beginning, God. And, you know, the way our King James Bible does it, they spell the word like what the word is. Capital G, small letter O, small letter D. That's the word Elohim, which means plural. And you know this, in the Hebrew language, they're singular. Now, in the American language, we have English language, we have plural is two or more, but not in the Hebrew language. There's singular, there's dual, and there's plural, three or more. In the beginning, God. God the Father, God the Son, God the Holy Spirit. You know, some religions say Jesus is not God. Well, Genesis 1:1 refutes that. In the beginning, God. God created the heaven and earth. I want you to underline the word God. Verse 2, and the Spirit of God, underline it, please. Verse 3, and God said, and verse 4, and God saw. I'm not going to go through the whole chapter. And God divided the light from the darkness. And God, verse 5, called the light day and darkness called night. And God said, verse 6, verse 7, and God made, verse 8, and God called, verse 9, and God said, and verse 10, God called. Do you know that there are 30, listen to this, 31 verses in Genesis 1, and 31 times he mentions God. By the way, in chapter 2, they're going to change the spelling. But in chapter 1, they're all the same. They're all capital G, small letter D, small letter D. Not 30 of them, all 31 in 31 verses. God, God, God, God, God. Elohim, God the Father, God the Son, God the Holy Spirit. But you know, God's telling us right from the beginning, you need me. I'm God. I'm God the Father. I'm your Father. I'm your Heavenly Father. I love you. I'm God the Son. I came to die on the cross for your sins. I'm God the Holy Spirit. I've come to live within you, 1 Corinthians chapter 12. You got saved. I came and moved in your heart. That's why you can't sin without conviction. You say, well, I don't get convicted over that. I mean, good night. It's just drinking something, beer or wine, but I don't get convicted. Well, then you're none of his. That's what John 8 says. If you're not convicted, you're none of his. You cannot sin any longer without conviction. When I sin in my life, I know I'm sinning. When you sin in your life, you know you're sinning. And when you say something, you know, there's so many times in a day I want to say something to somebody, and I want to tell them something. And the Spirit of God says, "Don't." Every day of my life, every day, the Spirit says, "Don't tell them. Don't tell them. They don't need to know that. Don't tell them. Don't preach that. Don't say that." Every single day of my life, that's the Spirit of God. Why? Because I'm saved. There are some things I want to tell people. I don't want to tell them off. I just want, well, maybe I do want to tell them off, but I just want to tell them. And I think of my aunt, a missionary. She's home with the Lord now. And she told me a joke, 60 years ago. And it's funny and it's great. And I wanted to, it's nothing nasty about it, but I didn't feel comfortable with it. And there was one word I didn't feel comfortable with. And consequently, I wanted to tell it in church, but I just didn't have a peace. So I said, I'm not going to say it. Well, years ago, I had to come to the decision, I'm never going to tell that story to anybody. I'm going to live and die. I've never told it to anybody in 60 years. I'm never going to. Why? The Spirit of God doesn't want me to say it. It's not healthy. It's not helpful. Nothing nasty. It's just not right. And I'll never forget that when I heard it, I thought, I don't think I should repeat that. I was young. Listen, God wants to speak to you today. Thank God that there's a capital G, small letter O, small letter D, God. Father, we're thankful that you love us, you care for us, you supply each and every need. We're so very thankful for revival time. Thank you for this privilege. Give each listener a great day. Amen.
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5 million teens now living on the streets. Many of their lives are ending in cold defeat. Can't you see there is a cause? Won't you please help us rebuild the wall? 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They are looking to us. Please stand, don't fall. The Lord wants you to help rebuild the wall. We need to sit down to weep and mourn and pray like Nehemiah as his heart was torn. And beg for mercy, remember we're called to share Jesus with the youth and rebuild the wall. Then we can rise up and show them Christ. 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The Lord's coming soon, please give him your all. One youth at a time, we can rebuild the wall. Young people, there is hope.

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1: With SRN News, I'm Rich Thomason in Washington. Israel and Iran have been exchanging fire, raising fears a tenuous ceasefire could completely unravel. The BBC's Sebastian Usher is in Israel.
2: We were woken by an alert here in Jerusalem. An hour later, actually, when I was on air, we had another alarm, and we did hear overhead several booms of the interceptions. So far, Iran hasn't fired a large number of missiles, but the warning that was issued by the Revolutionary Guards that they might continue for a full 7 days might be pursued. And obviously, that would be a big escalation, which there's no doubt that Israel will respond to even more than we've seen so far.
1: Anxious to make a deal that would end the hostilities, President Trump is urging both sides, Israel and Iran, to hold their fire. Israel has been striking Iranian proxy Hezbollah in Lebanon, and Iran has been firing into Israel. The NYPD is holding a suspect in a series of stabbings at New York's Penn Station last night. Half dozen people injured. Security is being tightened ahead of President Trump's planned visit to Madison Square Garden directly above Penn Station for tonight's Game 3 of the NBA Finals. Police in Toledo, Ohio, searching for suspects following a weekend mass shooting at a crowded street festival.
3: 12 people were struck with bullets, that's what we have right now. Two of them critical. We're processing the scene. We do have some evidence, and we're following up on some leads.
1: Toledo's Deputy Police Chief Todd Hefferman. Magnitude 7.8 earthquake rocked the southern Philippines. At least 19 people killed, more than 200 others injured. On Wall Street this morning, Dow futures down 123 points. NASDAQ futures are up 182. This is SRN News. China continues trying to subvert religion.
4: The religious freedom watchdog Bitter Winter reports that the Communist Party has held meetings with faith leaders across the nation and told them they must preach that, quote, national law takes precedence over religious norms. Bitter Winter says the Catholic bishops who were appointed by the party have embraced this notion and are actively promoting it. In China, the party selects the Catholic bishops and asks the Vatican to approve them. Michael Harrington reporting.
1: Southern Baptists will gather for their annual meeting in Orlando this week. Many issues will be addressed, and for the fourth year in a row, delegates will debate whether to formally ban churches with female pastors. Another proposed resolution calls for humane treatment of illegal immigrants, while also affirming the government's responsibility for immigration enforcement. Another denounces anti-Semitic violence and conspiracy theories. More than 11,000 church representatives have pre-registered for the two-day meeting. This is SRN News. Could work requirements lift more public aid recipients out of poverty? New study takes a look at that question.
5: Research by Casey Mulligan, an economist with the Department of Health and Human Services, finds adding work requirements to Medicaid could lift between 1.6 and nearly 3 million people out of poverty. The study says families could see incomes rise by more than $12,000 as more recipients enter the workforce. Supporters argue work rules encourage self-sufficiency and stronger labor participation. Ken Lorman reporting.
1: Apple expected to unveil new artificial intelligence features at its annual developers conference. The conference gets underway today. It is the last worldwide developers conference featuring CEO Tim Cook before he'll be turning over the reins of the CEO job to John Ternus, that in September. More details at srnnews.com.
6: AP Sports, I'm Geffen Cool Baugh. Seth Jarvis's one-timer at 3:56 of overtime completed the Carolina Hurricanes' rally from two goals down in the third in a 4-3 win over the Vegas Golden Knights to even the Stanley Cup final at one game apiece.
7: It's big. You never want to lose two at home, so to get that one's really good for the group, and like you said, carry this into Vegas and keep it going.
6: At the French Open, Mira Andreeva reached the women's final with a straight sets win over Marta Kostyuk and will face Maja Falinska. MLB Yankees slugger Aaron Judge will be sidelined indefinitely with a stress fracture of one of his ribs. Texas won its second consecutive NCAA softball title, beating Texas Tech 4-1 for a sweep in a rematch of last year's final. And in golf, Jennifer Kupcho grabbed an early lead in the U.S. Women's Open with with a confident 66 at Riviera. Geffen Kuhlbach, AP Sports.

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If you'll stay tuned until the end of this broadcast, we'll give you more information about our church. But right now, let's get right into today's message, and may the Lord bless you as you listen to the Word of God. I don't always pay attention to the calendar when I'm trying to decide what to preach, but yes, I think moms are a big deal. I think Mother's Day is a big deal. Most of you probably know there was a lady named Anna Jarvis that initiated Mother's Day in 1914. Woodrow Wilson, the president, made it a national holiday in that year, and it's been a national holiday since. I think there's a lot of holidays we ought to get off the calendar. This is one I'd keep. This would be a good one to keep. Thank God for your mom. The Bible says we're to give honor to whom honor is due in Romans chapter 13. If anybody's worthy of honor, most of us would have to admit our moms are due some honor. It is one of the oldest professions known to mankind. It's one of the deepest examples of love, an unconditional love. It is one of the most powerful jobs, so they say, the hands that rock the cradle rule the world. It is one of the most revered positions, as most people revere in unbelievable ways, this woman called mom. Somebody wrote it, I don't know who, and they said at age four, when I was four, my mom can do anything. But when I was 12, I thought, well, she doesn't know everything. At 14, she doesn't know anything. At 18, mom's just really out of step. At 25, well, she knows a few things. At 35, before we decide, let's get mom's opinion. At 45, I wonder what my mom would say about this. And at 65, I sure wish I could talk to mom one more time. Sadly, it is when you have your own children that you start to appreciate your parents. Once you have your own and go through a few things and a few sleepless nights and a real difficult day or two, you start thinking, boy, I guess my mom went through this too, huh? But as we age, we realize, I think most of us do, the heavy weight or the burden that moms carry. Moms carry an unbelievable heavy weight. I'd like to say something to all of you young husbands and fathers in your 20s and 30s. I want you to understand that in my 20s and 30s, especially my 20s, I did not appreciate the physical or the emotional turmoil that a mother goes through. As young men, for some reason, when we're strong and when we are, at least we think we are tough and all those things, we simply don't have a comprehension of the toll motherhood takes on a female. It is a heavy weight to carry. And I thank God for the moms here today, and especially the mother of my children. Jacob's right. She always handled things extremely well. Because things can be chaotic if you're a mom. There can be some difficult days. I heard the story of this lady going through the grocery store, and she's got her little girl in the shopping cart, you know. And she's going through the store, and that little girl's just screaming, yelling every second or two. And the mother says, "Now, calm down, Ellen. Calm down, Ellen. It's going to be okay, Ellen. There's no reason to yell, Ellen. It's almost time to go home, Ellen." And she gets up to the clerk's position, and the clerk says, "Ma'am, I'm so amazed at your patience with little Ellen." And the lady said, "I'm Ellen." You ladies know exactly what I'm saying. Most everybody knows that 1 Samuel is about three men. The main characters of 1 Samuel would be Samuel and Saul and David. And that's true according to every Bible scholar.

0: scholar or student. But the book of 1 Samuel begins not with Samuel or Saul or David, but really it begins with a great woman, a woman named Hannah. I want us to walk through this chapter, make a few comments, and then try to magnify some things that might help all of us learn from this godly mother. The Bible says in verse 1, "Now there was a certain man of," and if you can pronounce this, you're doing better than me, "Ramathaim Zophim of Mount Ephraim, and his name was Elkanah, the son of Jeroham, the son of Elihu, the son of Tohu, the son of Zoph, an Ephrathite. And he had two wives. The name of the one was Hannah, and the name of the other, Peninnah. And Peninnah had children, but Hannah had no children." When you read verses like this in the Bible, the skeptic, the person who wants to be critical says, "See there, in the Bible, polygamy was the thing." I want to remind all of you of a great lesson in hermeneutics on how to study your Bible. Sometimes the Bible just reports the news. It doesn't endorse the news. You understand that, don't you? Just because God said it so doesn't mean He necessarily endorsed it. People get all tore up about these kind of things. But the Bible says in Genesis 2 that a man shall leave his father and mother and they shall be one flesh. You know how the New Testament explains Genesis 2:24? It says they two shall be one. It doesn't say they three. It doesn't say they four. In other words, God's perfect plan was one man for one woman for life. That was God's perfect plan, but certainly there were some things allowed, as He does today. Aren't you glad that God doesn't just wipe you off the map every time you do something foolish? Amen. So sometimes the Bible reports the news. It doesn't necessarily endorse the news. Look at verse 3. "And this man went up out of his city yearly to worship and to sacrifice unto the Lord of hosts in Shiloh. And the two sons of Eli, Hophni and Phinehas, the priests of the Lord, were there." The reason verse 3 is very significant to me is it's the first time in the Bible you see God referred to as the Lord of hosts. You and I don't think that way. We'll come back and talk about this term in just a moment. It's in the Bible 230 times or more. And here in 1 Samuel 1, he's referred to as the Lord of hosts. And then we're also introduced to Eli's two sons, Hophni and Phinehas. They're wicked. They're sinful men. They may be where pastors' kids got their reputation, because these two guys are a mess. We won't get into that. Verse 4, "And when the time was that Elkanah offered," remember, he's going to the house of God. It's a yearly sacrifice. He's going to worship. "He gave to Peninnah his wife and to all her sons and her daughters portions. But unto Hannah he gave a worthy portion, for he loved Hannah. But the Lord had shut up her womb." Don't you find that interesting? Hannah's his first love. In the Jewish culture, the way you treated a woman with physical things is something of an indication of your love for her. Hannah is clearly his first love, the one he really loves. And in the Jewish culture, if a woman couldn't have a child, they could have her put away. They could divorce her. Or they could take a second wife for the purpose of having a child. That seems to be the case here with Elkanah. We can't say that without question, but it does seem to be the case. Hannah cannot have children. I think that may be, as a pastor, one of the most difficult things that I could address. It's in our church. It's in almost every church I go to. A woman who's barren, infertile, cannot have a child. It might be because of a physical problem that she has or her husband has. It might be a mental, emotional issue. That is common, by the way, in our culture. I'm not here to preach down to anybody this morning. I really want to brag on Hannah. But never in the history of America has there been so much emotional and mental issues as women are dealing with today. I'm not saying why. I'm just saying it can have an effect on childbirth. And a third reason that a woman could be barren is it's the will of God. The Bible says here, at the end of verse 5, the Lord had shut up her womb. God is preparing Hannah for something special. He is preparing Hannah for something of enormous significance. He is preparing Hannah to have a son who will change the course of the nation of Israel. That's His plan for Hannah. Please hear me this morning. We don't always understand what God is doing, or listen, what He's not doing. We simply don't always understand it. Sometimes we can look back and see what he was doing. But sometimes we don't find out until we get into eternity. There are simply some things that is one of the most liberating things I ever got a hold of in my own life is that I had to accept the fact there's some things in life I'm not going to understand. I'm not going to think it's fair. I'm not going to think God is right. And I just have to go to God and say, God, I know you're right, but it doesn't feel that way. And I know you're in control and I know what you do is right, but I don't understand it. So I'm just going to have to trust you, God, because it'll drive you crazy trying to figure some of this stuff out. And I have learned that God is right, and I have to accept by faith that he knows what he's doing. In verse 6, to make matters worse, it says, and her, that'd be Hannah's adversary, also provoked her sore, for to make her fret because the Lord had shut up her womb. And as he did so year by year, when she went up to the house of the Lord, so she provoked her, therefore she wept and did not eat. How would you like to have, number one, how would you just like to have a wife-in-law? That alone would be a pain, wouldn't it? A wife-in-law. But then you've got a wife-in-law who rubs it in your face that you can't have children. When you read that, does that not just seem unbelievably cruel? It's unbelievably cruel, taunting her, provoking her. I want to say this, even on Mother's Day, I hate to. I wished it was Father's Day and I could say this a lot better. But listen, the Bible gives you a reality about human nature. Some women can just be cruel with their tongue. Some women can be unbelievably cruel with their tongue. And let me say this to all of us. Let's learn a lesson here. You want to know what hinders worship? They're going to worship. I'll tell you what hinders worship. It started with Cain and Abel, and here it is in 1 Samuel. Family squabbles, tension, and anger at the house causes trouble at God's house. You can't deny it. You can walk in here and act like it doesn't affect your spirit, but don't kid me. I've seen it too many times in 47 years where things that are going on in your family affect our church. You need to get it right. Amen. Amen and amen. Your family tensions affect God's family. Verse 8. Then said Elkanah, her husband, to her, Hannah, what you crying for? You ever ask that question? He asks four questions and it goes from bad to worse. Look at it. Why weepest thou? Why eatest thou not? Why is thy heart grieved? Am not I better to thee than 10 sons? Buddy, you got problems. Every time I read this, I'm thinking, please, Lord, tell me I'm not that stupid. Because I know us men, we can really be stupid. Men, especially you young husbands, you better learn something from Elkanah. Don't ask a woman why she's crying. She doesn't know why she's crying. I don't know how many ladies come into my study to talk to me about something that doesn't seem all that serious. Sometimes it is. And I've got to where I just pull out the box of Kleenex and just put it right in front of them. And they'll start with this. I don't know why I cry when I come in here. Okay. I'm just telling you, fellas, you might as well not ask because they don't know the answer. They don't know why they're crying. Second question. Why aren't you eating? Another lesson for you men. Just because nothing hinders your appetite doesn't mean it doesn't hinder theirs. You'd eat sitting in a funeral. You'd eat, I mean, you're going to eat. Well, let's move on to the third question. I'm just telling you, we're not all the same. And definitely men and women are not the same. Third question, why is thy heart grieved? Now, I got a question. Should he not know the answer to that question? This guy's clueless.
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1: With SRN News, I'm Rich Thomason in Washington. Israel and Iran have been exchanging fire, raising fears a tenuous ceasefire could completely unravel. The BBC's Sebastian Usher is in Israel.
2: We were woken by an alert here in Jerusalem. An hour later, actually, when I was on air, we had another alarm, and we did hear overhead several booms of the interceptions. So far, Iran hasn't fired a large number of missiles, but the warning that was issued by the Revolutionary Guards that they might continue for a full 7 days might be pursued, and obviously that would be a big escalation, which there's no doubt that Israel will respond to even more than we've seen so far.
1: Anxious to make a deal that would end the hostilities, President Trump is urging both sides, Israel and Iran, to hold their fire. Israel has been striking Iranian proxy Hezbollah in Lebanon, and Iran has been firing into Israel. The NYPD is holding a suspect in a series of stabbings at New York's Penn Station last night. Half dozen people injured. Security is being tightened ahead of President Trump's planned visit to Madison Square Garden directly above Penn Station for tonight's Game 3 of the NBA Finals. Police in Toledo, Ohio, searching for suspects following a weekend mass shooting at a crowded street festival.
3: 12 people were struck with bullets. That's what we have right now. Two of them critical. We're processing the scene. We do have some evidence, and we're following up on some leads.
1: Toledo's Deputy Police Chief Todd Hefferman. Magnitude 7.8 earthquake rocked the southern Philippines. At least 19 people killed, more than 200 others injured. On Wall Street this morning, Dow futures down 123 points. NASDAQ futures are up 182. This is SRN News. China continues trying to subvert religion.
4: The religious freedom watchdog Bitter Winter reports that the Communist Party has held meetings with faith leaders across the nation and told them they must preach that, quote, national law takes precedence over religious norms. Bitter Winter says the Catholic bishops who were appointed by the party have embraced this notion and are actively promoting it. In China, the party selects the Catholic bishops and asks the Vatican to approve them. Michael Harrington reporting.
1: Southern Baptists will gather for their annual meeting in Orlando this week. Many issues will be addressed, and for the fourth year in a row, delegates will debate whether to formally ban churches with female pastors. Another proposed resolution calls for humane treatment of illegal immigrants, while also affirming the government's responsibility for immigration enforcement. Another denounces anti-Semitic violence and conspiracy theories. More than 11,000 church representatives have pre-registered for the two-day meeting. This is SRN News. Could work requirements lift more public aid recipients out of poverty? New study takes a look at that question.
5: Research by Casey Mulligan, an economist with the Department of Health and Human Services, finds adding work requirements to Medicaid could lift between 1.6 and nearly 3 million people out of poverty. The study says families could see incomes rise by more than $12,000 as more recipients enter the workforce. Supporters argue work rules encourage self-sufficiency and stronger labor participation. Ken Lorman reporting.
1: Apple expected to unveil new artificial intelligence features at its annual developers conference. The conference gets underway today. It is the last worldwide developers conference featuring CEO Tim Cook before he'll be turning over the reins of the CEO job to John Ternus, that in September. More details at srnnews.com.

0: It's adventure time. Yes, girls and boys, it's time for adventure. And here's our friend Bill Collins with another episode from the adventures of the Sugar Creek Gang.
1: We didn't find any girls there, and we didn't find any watermelon either. All there was in the big cement pool was a glass fruit jar filled with butter and half a dozen cartons of milk, and there were girls' shoe tracks all around the place. There weren't any boys' tracks, not even barefoot ones. Big Jim wanted to look around where the boat had been moored, so we all gathered in a huddle by the maple tree, keeping as quiet as we could, so if anyone did come to the spring, we wouldn't be seen or heard. For a jiffy, little Jim slipped out of our huddle and began nosing around over by the board fence, where last night Poetry and I had crawled through in such a fast hurry.
2: Hey, everybody, look what I found. A note of some kind.
1: A note? I looked quick in his direction, and he was holding up a piece of paper. I remembered then that that was the exact place where Poetry and I had been when we had folded the wax paper, which said on it, "Eat more, eat more." Poetry's and my eyes met, and we grunted to each other. I said to little Jim, "That's only an old bread wrapper. We threw it away last night."
2: "Huh, you shouldn't have. Look, there's a note in it. See?"
1: You could have knocked me over with a watermelon seed. I was so astonished. The wax paper said, eat more, all right. But as plain as day, there was something sealed in between the two layers of the paper. The thought hit my mind with a thud. There was something very important in that paper. Big Jim said, "Let's get out of here quick. Come on, follow me." He started on a fast run up the path which led through the forest of giant ragweed toward the old swimming hole. Zippity, zip, zip, plop, plop, plop. My bare feet went on the cool, damp, winding path through the ragweed, following along with the rest of the gang. The minute we reached the place where we had had so many happy times each summer, we heard voices from up the creek. Circus said,
3: Girls, let's get out of here.
1: I looked in the direction the sounds came from and saw a boat with three or four girls in it. In less than a firefly's fleeting flash, we were up and gone, scooting through the rows of tall corn, headed for the east end of the bayou.
4: We'll have our gang meeting in the graveyard. They'll be afraid to come there.
1: In almost no time at all, we were in the cemetery at the top of Bumblebee Hill and sprawled out on the grass near Sarah Padler's tombstone. The one that has carved hand on it with a forefinger pointing toward the sky and the words that say, "There is rest in heaven." Every time we had a meeting there, I'd read those words and look at the other tombstone exactly the same size, which had on it Old Man Padler's name and the date the old man was born, with a blank place after it, meaning he was still alive and nobody put on the date of his death until after his funeral. Also, I'd always remember that the kind, long-whiskered old man was an honest-to-goodness Christian who loved the Heavenly Father and his only begotten Son. That old cemetery was certainly an interesting place and was very pretty. I liked the little brown paths that wound around from one to the other of the tombstones, and it always seemed like God was there in a special way. You get kind of a saddish, happy feeling in your heart when you think about him, when all your sins are forgiven and you and your parents like each other. It seems as if maybe he likes boys especially because he made such a nice boys' world for them to live in. There was purple vervain all over the place and tall mullein stalks, and already the sumac was turning red. I hadn't any more than thought all these things, and from behind the sumac on the other side of Sarah Padler's tall tombstone, I heard a long-tailed sneeze and knew a dragonfly was there. Jiffy later, he came pouting into the little circular open space we were in.
2: "How come you didn't wait for me?"
1: He looked a little guilty, I thought, as panting and wheezing a little, he plumped himself down on the ground between Poetry and me. Everything was so quiet for a minute that he must have guessed we'd been talking about him.
2: Are the girls still camping up in the woods?
1: I knew he was remembering last night's dunking in the spring, and also probably never forget it. There was an interrogatory sentence in my mind right that minute, so I exploded at Dragonfly. "What were you doing in the middle of the night down there at the spring?" My question probably sounded pretty sassy to him.
2: "I went to get my knife. I was there getting a drink yesterday afternoon when a whole flock of girls came storming down and scared me so bad I dropped my knife. I was so scared I ran home. It was my dad's knife, and he was coming home before midnight, and I didn't want him to know I had it, so I sneaked back to get it, and..."
1: Well, another of my mystery balloons had burst. Poetry and I looked at each other and shrugged. That let Dragonfly out. He hadn't had anything to do with stealing watermelons. He was as innocent as a lamb. I sighed a big sigh of relief, though, because it felt good to get all that suspicion out of my mind and to have him with us again. We all crowded around Big Jim to see what was between the layers of the bread wrapper. "It's a map!" Little Jim exclaimed. And it was. A crude drawing made with indelible pencil. That was the first thing I noticed that had been made with indelible pencil. The drawing looked like a map of the Sugar Creek Territory itself. In fact, it was a very good map of the gang's playground with the names of important places on it, names that only anybody living in our neighborhood would know about, such as Bumblebee Hill, the Black Widow Stump, and the Little Jim Tree. My mind cringed when I realized that maybe whoever had drawn the map was one of our own gang, maybe one of us who right that minute were in a football-style huddle in the cemetery. And then Portry noticed something and that I hadn't. "Look, that red X, would you? Wonder what that red X means." I squeezed in between Portry and Dragonfly and looked, and there it was, a very small red X with a red circle around it in the upper left-hand corner of the page. I could tell that the red X and the red circle were marking a spot on the other side of the creek, just below the Big Sugar Creek Bridge. Big Jim must have been thinking the same thoughts I was, because right that second he said, "Who outside our gang knows the name of the tree where Little Jim killed the bear?" Portry rolled himself into a sitting position and grunted himself to his feet. Trying to make his voice sound like a detective's, he said, "All right, everybody. Don't one of you leave this room. This cemetery, I mean. One of you in this circle is a watermelon thief. One of you drew this map." Before anybody could have stopped him, he was firing at us one interrogatory sentence after another. "Who among us has an indelible pencil? You, Bill?" "No, sir," I said. I was surprised that Big Jim let Portry keep on with his questions, but he did. And pretty soon Portry had asked a half a dozen others, such as which one of us eat more bread at home, what kind of clotheslines did our mothers use, rope or plastic, and did any of us smoke? Of course, the last question was a foolish one as far as the gang was concerned, but I knew why he had asked it. He was remembering the man in the boat who last night had lit a cigar or cigarette with a match or a lighter. Portry was looking as dignified as any fat boy with mussed-up hair and mischievous eyes can look. He was all set to keep on talking and asking questions when Big Jim interrupted, saying, "Hey, look, all of you. There's only one other person, or rather two, who might know the names we've given to the important places around here. One is Little Tom Till, and the other is his big brother, Bob." I don't know why I hadn't thought of Tom before. The very second Big Jim mentioned his name, I remember that Tom was very good in art at school. In fact, he got a better grade in it than any of the rest of us. For some reason, though, I didn't like the idea of thinking that Tom was guilty. He wasn't exactly a member of our gang, but we all felt he belonged to us anyway. He hadn't been meeting with the gang lately, though, because his brother didn't want him to. And Tom was very much afraid of his big brother's fists. "The thing for us to do is to do what Bill suggests, go straight to their house and ask them point blank what they know about this map and whether they've been stealing watermelons." And that's what we decided to do. Our faces were set as we left the cemetery and moved down the slope of Bumblebee Hill. We passed the Little Jim Tree and went on to the spring again, and then moved cautiously through the woods toward the rail fence that bordered the north road, having to pass not more than 40 yards from the pawpaw bushes on the way. Dragonfly managed to sneeze several times just as we were parallel with the Girl Scout camp, which proved that his mind as well as his nose was allergic to perfume, because he certainly wasn't close enough to their camp to smell any. "Girls aren't anything to sneeze at," Portry was smart enough to think of to say to Dragonfly, and Dragonfly sneezed again. At the rail fence, we went through or under or over the different rails, whichever different ones of us decided to do, and in a fast jiffy we were on our way across the bridge in the direction of the Till's house. The minute we reached the other side of the bridge, Little Jim cried suddenly, "Look, there's the boat I bet they used last night." I looked downstream in the direction Little Jim was pointing and saw the red stern of a rowboat half hidden under the long-hanging branches of a willow. A thousand shivers started racing up and down my spine when I realized that our mystery was coming to even more life than it had come to last night when we had seen the boat stopping at the spring. At that very same instant, I saw back on the shore, half hidden among the trees, the forest green roof of a wall-type tent. What on earth, I thought. Not only was there a flock of girls camping near the pawpaw bushes in the woods above the bridge, but here on the other side of the creek and below the bridge was somebody else camping. I was remembering last night and the mysterious something or other I had seen somebody carry to the spring from the boat. This very same boat, maybe. Portree beside me said, "There's where the woman lives, the one who was smoking the cigarette last night." That's where the man lives, you mean? Beside the tent was a gunmetal gray pickup truck that looked like it was maybe 10 or 15 years old. At almost the same instant, there was the sound of a motor coming to roaring life, and right away the truck was moving. It went backward first, and then swung left, and began bumping along in the little lane toward the highway. Big Jim ordered, "Quick, everybody,

0: that was that. As soon as the truck was across the bridge, we decided it'd be a good idea to look around a little, just to see if we could find any clues, as Poetry was always saying. We followed a narrow footpath which skirts the shore and is bordered on either side with willows and ragweeds, just like the path on our own side of the creek. Pretty soon we came to within 25 feet of the boat and green tent. Big Jim called, "Hello there. Anybody home?" There wasn't any answer from anybody. "Hello," I say. "Hello." Still no reply. Well, wouldn't be right to trespass in somebody's campground. We knew we wouldn't be doing anything wrong if we just walked in the path, which belonged to everybody anyway, past the place where the boat was moored. A second later, we were there. And what to my wondering eye should appear but out in the middle of the boat, a gunny sack, an actual honest-to-goodness gunny sack. And it had in it something fat and long, and I said to the gang, "Hey, look, there's another watermelon in a gunny sack." "You're crazy. That's not a watermelon. That's a water jug." And to my very sad disappointment, Poetry was right. There was a great big water jug, like the kind we used in the Sugar Creek threshing ring, wrapped round and round with a gunny sack and tied on with binder twine. I remembered then that many a time I had carried drinking water to Dad from our iron pitcher pump out across the barnyard to whatever field he was in at the time. First, I'd soak the burlap bag in cold water, and if you do that to a burlap bag, it'll keep the water in the jug cool for quite a long time. Poetry said, "That's what the woman in the boat last night was getting at the spring. She carried an empty jug to the spring, let it down into the water till it was filled, and then carried it back again." I still want to know who drew a map and put it inside that watermelon, and where is Ida? After Big Jim had called hello a few more times and nobody had answered, we decided to see if we could find any honest-to-goodness clues, only we wouldn't go inside the tent. "Look at that, would you?" Poetry exclaimed the minute we were on the other side of the tent. "See that clothesline hanging between those two trees?" Most of us had already seen it. It was a brand-new plastic line stretching from a small maple near the tent to the trunk of an ash that grew about 30 feet away, not more than 5 feet from a field of very tall corn. Hanging on the line were two or three pairs of slacks, like women and girls wear. Also, there were several kinds of different colored women's clothes. We didn't have time to try to make up our minds what to do next, because all of a sudden there was a clattering of the boards of the Sugar Creek Bridge, and it was the truck coming back. Big Jim exclaimed, "Quick, everybody, let's get out of here." And out of here we got, scurrying like six scared cottontails into the tall corn. We didn't stop running until we knew we were far enough away so we wouldn't be seen by anybody, even if she dropped down on her hands and knees and looked beneath the drooping corn blades in our direction. "I guess this lets Bob and Tom out," Circa said. It had also knocked the daylights out of my mystery. "But what about the burlap bag with the watermelon in it? The one that was being dragged through our watermelon patch last night?" I asked. Circus asked, "It was dark out there, wasn't it? You couldn't tell whether it was a watermelon or a water jug." "But I felt it with my two hands, and it was long and round, and a water jug is long and round," Little Jim spoke up. "But this one in our watermelon patch didn't have any spout on it." I felt my mystery house falling and crashing all around me. Poetry argued back, "How do you know it didn't have? You didn't feel both ends, did you? You just felt it in the middle. And besides, your other iron pitcher pump wasn't more than 20 feet away when we first saw it. Somebody was helping himself to some drinking water." I felt my jaw muscles tightening with anger. I knew what had been in the burlap bag last night was a watermelon. Besides, why would anybody want to get drinking water secretly like that? I quickly asked the question out loud and got a quick answer from Poetry, whose detective like mine was certainly alert that day. "Sugar Creek water isn't safe to drink for anything except a fish and dog days. Look at all that green scum floating out there." Poetry was probably right, but his answer didn't tell me why whoever wanted the water didn't go straight to any member of the Sugar Creek gang's parents and ask for a jug of water in the daytime. But somebody did take my prize watermelon. Ida couldn't just get up and walk away. Somebody had to carry or drag her. That was as far as any of us got to talk or think right then, because from the direction of the tent, I heard a car door slam, and I knew it was the truck, and my mind was busy trying to imagine who had probably just climbed out of it.
1: "You suppose it's anybody we know?"
0: Dragonfly asked, and sneezed and grabbed his nose with his right hand to stop another sneeze.

0: was already getting ready to explode. For a few anxious seconds, we all lay there in the nice, clean dust of the cornfield, listening and thinking and trying to decide what to do, if anything. I noticed a lazy crow loafing along in the sky like he didn't have a worry in the world. Wouldn't be long before fall would be here, I thought, and that lonely old crow would join about 500 of his black-feathered friends and spend half the day, every day, for a while, cawing and cawing in his hoarse voice, keeping it up, hour after hour, in the bare trees. One of the dreariest things a farm boy ever sees in the autumn is a forlorn-looking crow flapping his sad wings above the frosty fields. Of course, any farm boy knows a crow eats May beetles and grasshoppers and cutworms and caterpillars and even mice. And he's also a thief. But he doesn't use a plastic clothesline to help him get what he wants. Just thinking that brought my mind back to the cornfield we were lying in right that minute. My thoughts got there just in time to hear Big Jim say to me, "Bill, you and poetry tell us once more all you know about everything from the beginning up to now." Poetry and I did, rehearsing to the gang what we had seen at the spring on our first trip, the plugged watermelon with the folded wax paper in it, the long, dark thing we had seen being dragged through the melon patch, which at first I thought was some kind of wild animal running, the car that had gone clattering down the lane and back again, the hole in the fence, and the watermelon being pulled through, or the water jug, whichever it was, and hoisted into the car, and then poetry and my trip back to the spring again, the mystery man or woman in the boat, and Dragonfly's coming for his knife and getting dunked by the girls. Dragonfly said, "Don't forget the perfume and the pine-scented paper and the map," and then he quickly grabbed his nose just in time to stop another sneeze. "And the red letter X," Little Jim put in. Big Jim unfolded the map again, and we crowded around him to study it. There was only one person I knew who could draw a map as neat as that. I said, "We better see Tom about this. Here, let me have it. I'm the one who took it out on the melon in the first place." I was surprised when Big Jim handed it to me, saying, "All right, you keep it until we find the real owner. It probably belongs to the Girl Scouts." I folded it and tucked it into my left hip pocket. Circus said, "Don't forget about the plastic clothesline, the brand new one we just saw," which I remembered right that very minute was stretched between two trees behind the tent and had a lot of different colored women's clothes on it. Things certainly were mixed up. The more we talked, the more tangled up everything seemed. All this time, Little Jim had been hanging onto his brown manila envelope like it was very important. I noticed he had a faraway expression in his eyes right then, like he was thinking about something a lot farther away than the cornfield we were in. Also, he didn't have any worries on his face, which I was pretty sure I had. Poetry suggested, "Let's do a little more scouting around. Let's send out a couple of spies to sneak up close to the tent to see what we can see or hear." Big Jim shook his head very savagely, saying, "You don't go sneaking around a tent where women or girls are camping. There's even a law against it. Remember what happened to that peeping Tom they caught looking into a window in town last winter?"
1: "What's a peeping Tom?" Dragonfly wanted to know.
0: And Big Jim, being the oldest one of the gang, explained it to all of us. When he got through, we made it a rule of the gang that not a one of us would ever be one. Well, that knocked out poetry scouting suggestion. We couldn't go spying around any tent or any place where there were women or girls. Just that second, Dragonfly hissed like he does when he's seen or heard something important.
1: "Listen, somebody's coming."
0: We all looked and listened in every direction. Sure enough, somebody was coming. Was it a man or a woman or a girl? Or who was it? I stooped low, looking down the corn row I was in, and when I saw what I saw, I hissed to everyone, "Hey, it's a woman. She's wearing blue slacks." That meant that six boys ought to scramble themselves out of there, which, on Big Jim's orders, we did, hurrying like a covey of quail. But instead of fanning out in a lot of different directions like flushed quail do, we all followed Big Jim down his corn row, not stopping until we reached the bridge again. "We'll go over to Till's house right now," Big Jim said. I noticed that Little Jim's hands were clasping tightly his manila envelope as he said,
1: "Yeah, let's."
0: And away we went. As much as I hated to leave the red boat and the green tent and the brown burlap bags with the water jugs in them and the blue-dressed woman, I was perfectly willing to go on to Bob Till's house. And, of course, Dragonfly was, for some reason, extraordinarily willing to get as far as possible from anybody who was a woman or a girl. I was all set in my mind for whatever would happen when Big Bob and Big Jim saw each other. What would happen, I wondered.
1: I certainly was surprised when, just before we reached the Tills' wooden gate, which led to their barnyard, I looked down at my hands and saw that somewhere on the way I'd picked up a 3-foot-long stick and was carrying it, clasping it so tight my knuckles were white. We looked around the barn first and called hello a few times with nobody answering, and then we went inside and out again and through their orchard to the back door of their house. Big Jim and Circus went into the small roofless porch and knocked, and again nobody answered.
2: Hello!
1: Big Jim called, and there wasn't any answer or any sound from inside the house.
2: Hello there!
1: Big Jim knocked, and still nobody answered. While Big Jim was doing that, I noticed Little Jim had his pencil out and was writing something on the manila envelope. My parents had taught me that it isn't polite to read over anybody's shoulder unless he invites you to, so I had a hard time seeing what he was writing, having to stand in front of him and crane my neck to read upside down. And would you believe? That little guy had written, "Dear Bob, here's the Sunday school lesson quarterly Mother promised your mother. Be sure to study all the questions, so in case our teacher asks you any of them, you'll know the answers. We'll stop for you at 9 o'clock in the morning. Your friend, Little Jim Foote." I couldn't have read another line without getting a crick in my neck, but I remembered all of a sudden that it was to Little Jim's father, the township trustee, that Bob had been paroled. I saw Little Jim slip the envelope between the screen door and the unpainted white knob wooden door just as we were leaving. They'd probably gone to town or somewhere, I thought. In a little while, we were back at the bridge again and across it. And because it was Saturday and we were all supposed to get the chores done early so our parents could go to town, which most of them did on Saturday night, we separated, each one going to his own house. Even though Poetry was going to spend the night with me in the tent, he said he had to go home for a while, so I was all by myself when I got to the North Road and turned left toward the Collins Farm. I moseyed lazily along, thinking and worrying and trying to figure things out. It just didn't seem possible that the gunny sack under the elder bushes last night had had a water jug in it instead of a watermelon. Even if it was possible, I didn't want to believe it. Of course, the woman or several women or girls who lived in the forest green tent would have to have drinking and cooking water, even if they could have used the water from the creek to do their washing. Sugar Creek water wasn't supposed to be good for drinking, even if it wasn't dog days. A lot of ideas were piled up in my mind, but it seemed like one of them was on top, and it was, if whoever had filled his or her water jugs at the spring or at the Collins' other iron pitcher pump had done it at night, then whoever lived in the tent must be afraid to go to anybody's house in the daytime and ask for water. And if they were afraid to, why were they afraid? And was that oldish car I had seen and heard in the lane last night the same as the gunmetal gray pickup, which right this minute was parked beside the green tent?
3: You've been listening to The Sugar Creek Gang, written by Paul Hutchins and read by Paul Ramsayer. Join us again next week as the adventure continues.